0: before it's time you realize it. So the answer is no for the next 10 years, no. But today, yes.
1: Okay.
0: We have a total installed capacity across our islands of 106 megawatts. And we have a consolidated peak about 56 or so megawatts. But take into consideration four vertically integrated utilities. So you have Sulky, you have Grand Turk, you have South Caicos, and then you have Providenciales, and which feeds North Caicos. So that those assets are spread across the different islands. And each of those islands need additional reserve and capacity, because when things break, you have to be able to meet it. Mm-hmm. And even though the demand is smaller than Sulky, we have to provide Sulky with the same level of reliability that we provide Providenciales and Grace Bay. And if you argue us and say, well, no, you don't, let the lights go out. You know, we get the calls from everybody, right? And so we have to provide the same level of reliability. And unlike places like Cayman and Barbados, which I just came from, or Dominica, there's one landmark.
2: Yeah, yeah, that's one of the challenges.
0: We have multiple landmarks. Yeah. And so we have to provide that level of reliability to the customers across the sub. So to answer your question, if there was no growth, then I would say, sure, but we are in a growing environment. And it's a great problem to have as a company. You know, so, but we choose to meet that, or want to meet that, using sustainable. I don't want it to get lost, too, and I appreciate the idea that we've, you know, clearly spoken about one of the things that I'm excited about, which is renewable and sustainable. I also want to make sure that our customers understand one of the reasons for us being here is also just to provide a perspective on the fact that the fuel cost is about to go up. On the island of South Caicos, you know, we'll experience that increase first, end of June, and Providenciales and the other islands, end of July. And we're talking about an increase from 17 cents to 31 cents.
2: Oh, wow.
0: It is a significant
2: increase.
0: It is.
1: Yeah.
0: It is. And again, we don't have any control over that.
1: Yeah.
0: And this is not foreign, right? In 2022, during the Ukraine and Russia war, we would have seen a similar thing. We had went up to, it's almost like 30 cents. And so now it's going up to 31 cents. So similar in terms of, but again, what was the driver? Geopolitical issues.
1: Yeah. Mm-hmm. Yeah.
0: You see, we have little to do with that. Now, in the past, we would have gotten, you know, the customer did not feel the full effect of that because of, you know, subsidy by the government. And we've had some initial conversations around that as a possibility. But I can't say that it's a concrete thing, because we haven't gotten anything formal. But I do know that this is something that a lot of the islands are dealing with across the region.
2: Yeah.
0: And a lot of the government have participated in these types of initiatives to try to, you know, subsidize the customer from feeling that full effect.
1: Yeah. Mm-hmm.
0: You know, so I believe the minister would have spoken to something like that they're planning on doing that. Mm-hmm. And like I said, we've had initial conversations, but nothing concrete, nothing, you know. but again, we wanted to let the customers know, like, again, the base rate is not, it's not moving, but that fuel factor is. And you know, again, I want them to also know and to hear, like, you know, we are truly concerned about it, and we want you to take every measure possible to try to lower your consumption during this period. Because, again, even if your consumption remains the same as last month, it will still go up because of the whole fuel factor and the kilowatt hours multiplication piece. So that's an important message, and one of the reasons why, you know, one of the main reasons why we came on today.
1: Yeah. You know, I'm technically challenged, but tell me this, guide me through this. Do resorts or large developments contribute at all to infrastructure expansion costs? Let's say I want to build a resort on a key. There's no infrastructure there. Do I bear any of that cost, or is it solely Pelican Energy because I want electricity?
0: No, they bear. Mm-hmm. We have, and again, standard across the industry, construction and aid in construction, or some construction and aid of construction. I don't know. I always get that wrong. Contribution and aid of construction. Mm-hmm. That's it. Contribution and aid of construction is a common practice across the region, where the utility will then make an assessment and determine what it will cost in order to build this out. We then engage the customer and we would give them a quote or an estimate as it relates to that cost, and they would pay for it.
1: Okay.
0: So at least part of the chunk. So, but because the way to, and again, we operate within the regulations. So the way the regulations is currently stated, anything over 100 feet from the distribution means the customer should pay a deposit for that cost.
1: Mm-hmm.
0: So we do charge customers for line extensions and to be able to get energy to those locations. Mm-hmm. One of the things we are currently working through, and you know, is like, but on the main trunk lines where you're going to have all of the customers benefit, there's opportunities for us to make improvements there. But as it stands now, once the trunk line is there, we will upgrade or we'll build out the line from the trunk line to the resident, and they have to pay the cost for that. This mostly impacts your larger customers. On the residential side, our practice has been to, you know, 8 poles or less for the residential, the utility bear that cost. Mm-hmm. We don't charge the customer for it. Of course, it comes back into the overall rate base, but the customer don't have to come out of pocket for it.
3: Okay.
0: Yeah, and that's our way to kind of aid development and construction.
1: Okay.
0: Yeah.
1: Good to know.
2: Yeah. Now talking about fuel, because a lot of people, for the fuel factor and the rate, a lot of people want to know, I mean, is it industry standards to separate the fuel factor from the rate? People may say, well, why doesn't the rate that I'm paying for already reflects the fuel factor? Why is that not part of it? Is that something that's standard, that's practiced throughout the electricity industry where the customer is charged a rate and they also charge the fuel factor?
0: Yes, I mean, all the way to London, you know, and I remember having, you know, discussion with one of the fellas I used to provide guidance to, and he would have shared with me the breakdown of the electricity bill, and there it is,
2: a fuel factor.
0: Yeah, fuel charge. Well, some people call it fuel factor, some people call it energy charge. And in fact, that's one of the changes that we propose in the regulations, to go from fuel factor to energy charge, because then it takes it beyond just fuel.
1: Mm-hmm.
0: It takes into consideration also things like renewable energy and the other things. And this is where you kind of set up the system where you can start to pass some of that cost, some of the savings back to the customer. So, but yes, this is standard across the utility industry, across the Caribbean. You look at their bills and they have those things separated.
2: Yeah.
0: You know, Bahamas, right in the Bahamas, same thing. You know, their rates are low, but their fuel factor is high. You know, so you might have a low base rate, but the fuel factor is high.
2: Yeah. And the government, is government owned anything in the Bahamas?
0: Yeah, it's one of, so Freeport is not, but and
2: I think they just bought Bahamas. That Freeport, I think, yeah.
0: Yeah.
1: Mm-hmm. So, given our climate risk, and you just mentioned some of our motorists using your poles as parking spots very often, is there any consideration being given to underground infrastructure expansion?
0: Yeah, so we have over 30% of our T&D network, our transmission distribution, underground today. But I must tell you, you know, the cost.
2: Yeah, that can be.
0: You're talking about 10 times higher the cost.
1: Mm-hmm.
0: And so when you think of the way the electricity rates and everything is built up, it is kind of taking into consideration more your cheapest approach or your more optimal approach.
1: Mm-hmm.
0: And so, you know, building your overhead infrastructure is a lot, you know, cheaper and easier to troubleshoot. So if a pole is down, you can tell. If a line is broken, you can tell. On the underground, oh my, you know, there's manholes you got to open.
1: Yep.
0: You know, but it is more resilient, most certainly, but it's more of a challenge to identify if you have an issue on it.
1: I can see that.
0: Yeah. Mm-hmm. So, but we try to find the optimal solution around it, and we are not opposed to undergrounding.
2: It's just the cost.
1: Yeah.
0: And I would say, too, the way we currently build our infrastructure out today on the overhead side is a lot more resilient. I could tell you, and since, you know, joined the company 2007 January, the investments up to that point was able to ride through the hurricanes without any issue. I recall after the 2017 hurricanes, I drove up the Leeward Highway first, and I was just like, this storm did absolutely nothing to us. Yeah. T&D resilient. I was super excited. And that was a newer development, new infrastructure. And then I drove into Blue Hills. I just said, what? You know, the poles, you know, but that was part of the older system.
2: Yeah, yeah.
0: And so we've since made some investments across those areas. Now, that doesn't mean, you know, if a tornado touched on a hurricane, it's moving everything, mm-hmm. right? But I would say the infrastructure is a lot more robust, way we build it today, taking into consideration Florida codes and things like that we've implemented. So I feel pretty good about our level mm-hmm. of investments.
2: Yeah, yeah. Now, for customers who are watching, I think we also need to encourage them mm-hmm. to sign up, you know, with an account online, because they could monitor their consumption, right, mm-hmm. on a daily basis.
0: Yeah.
2: I mean, don't wait until
1: the bill
2: comes.
0: Mm-hmm. Yeah.
2: And I think that's something that I would encourage customers to do is to set up your account if you have not done so, and just monitor your activity on a daily basis. So if you got to turn that water heater off, whatever, mm-hmm. turn someone off, mm-hmm. you can monitor it. I'm just saying, okay? If you, or enjoy the heat and put that AC on after you see that consumption. But don't wait until you get the bill on the 31st.
0: Totally agree. And take it from someone who is, you know, watches the pennies.
2: Hey, I get a bad reputation because of this.
0: You know, but I think it's good, right? Like, you know, and you know, you're a proven financial expert. And so we need to listen to you if no one else.
1: Mm-hmm.
0: You know, but I would say we have this website, mypelicanenergy.com, right? You go to that and you can engage it, and you can, once we give you the fuel factor, you can then put that inside and kind of give you an idea what your bill will probably be. So you're not surprised by it. So that's one of the initiatives that we have that we are trying to drive our customers to, so they can be able to engage the bill in front of time. So thank you for that plug. And
2: I think
0: it's important for customers to go there. And you've engaged it, so what are your thoughts on it?
2: No, I love it.
0: Yeah, you see, you love
2: it's good.
0: Yeah,
2: it's good.
0: I like that he love it.
2: Yeah, yeah, surprises.
1: He's just watching to see if there's a 10-cent change, he can get that call.
0: I remember he came and did he was a guest speaker at one of our strategic sessions one time, and he talked about his belt and how, you know, he keeps us. You got one phone, you got one belt.
1: Yep. And five trousers.
2: Four
1: now.
2: Yeah, yeah. Blue back. What else?
1: Brown. And,
2: yeah.
0: I agree.
2: Different shirts.
0: Yeah, there you go.
1: Let's go back to Pelican Energy for a little bit. Under the new name and ownership, have priorities or decision-making change, or is there continuity from what you were doing under Fortis?
0: Yeah, so, you know, under Fortis, you know, we had a board, and under Pelican, we have a board. So I would say the difference is, you know, we had quarterly meetings, per se. This way, we have more of a regular touch base, but the decision is still mine to make. In conversation, most certainly, with our board of directors. And I think that was the same under Fortis as well. So, you know, to me, it gives me more confidence.
2: Mm.
0: Because if I can engage the board, you know, we own the decisions together. And so having regular touch points, and I think it's important considering the relationship is new. You know, it's like a marriage, you know? Mm. You start out the relationship and you're not sure of this, and then after a while you'd be like, I know what you're thinking, I know what you want, I know what you desire here. So you start, you know, making decisions accordingly. But, you know, so it's very much the same. We have, you know, the freedom to make decisions. I got the freedom to lead the team. But I have a close relationship with the board, and we have regular touch points almost at least weekly around some of the pressing matters. Yeah. So they are fully informed.
2: Yeah. And the parent company is a US-based company?
0: Yes, a US-based company. Vision Rich is a sustainable asset investor, and they was formed in 2008, and they've invested in over 26 companies at different stages of development, and you know, they're a private equity fund, and big part of the focus again is to try to move the needle and to accelerate the investment, but they've invested in sustainable assets, battery technology, EV transitions or electrification of vehicles.
2: Mm-hmm.
0: They're quite versed in their sustainable portfolio.
1: Mm-hmm.
0: Yeah,
1: I think you've mentioned this before. You may have said it to us, but again, just for our listeners and viewers, and for the benefit of all of us, how difficult is it to operate as both a profitable business and an essential national provider of service?
0: That's such a beautiful question, mm-hmm. and. You know, I was not expecting you to ask that question.
1: Why not?
0: I just like it. I like it. I like it a lot. And so, but I would say, you know, every business wants to be profitable.
2: And, yeah, that's what your
0: and that is why business mm-hmm. exists, and mm-hmm. and the team members are added to add value to make it such. You know, but your focus is, you have to sometimes make an investment based on what you believe is coming, and that in itself has a risk associated with it, and that can happen or not happen. You know, but we have an opportunity to continue to invest in the sustainability of the providing of energy to the customers. And, you know, a reliable grid, and that's why you make the investment, is one of the greatest multipliers in this economy. Without reliable services, mm-hmm. investors yeah. don't, it's not attractive to investors. Mm-hmm. And so, again, these are all parts of the conversations that we have to continue to have, right?
1: Yeah. Yeah.
0: You know, what level of reliability do we want as a country? What level of reliability do we want as a service provider? Now, I would say, currently, the way our license is today, we have to be a reliable company. Because if we are not, then we run the risk of violating our very license.
1: Yeah. Mm-hmm.
0: But as we continue to talk about some of the new regulatory reform and all the other things, again, performance metrics are matters. You know, currently right now, the only thing we have to focus on is making sure we maintain frequency, you know, and there's thresholds and voltage levels. Mm. Everything else, you know, there's not a lot to say about it. And I think having performance metrics, I think, helps as well as we continue to add continuous value to this reform. But I think it's a great privilege, you know, to come back to that question. I think it's a great privilege to be able to do both. Mm-hmm. And we recognize the value that we bring to this country. And we see ourselves as an enabler of the development.
1: Mm-hmm.
0: And so, yeah, it's a great privilege.
1: Mm-hmm. Well, let me stay there for a second. Mm-hmm. How do you measure success beyond selling electricity?
0: Safety. You know, I want every single one of our team members to go home. That and so the safety for our team members, the safety for the customers and those that come to visit us is so important. You know, we would have celebrated over 3,000 days without any type of a lost time. Now, you know, recently we would have had a setback, an incident that it wasn't anything around the electricity itself mm-hmm. sector. But nevertheless, you know, so we pride ourselves on health and safety. Our team members going home is the most important mm-hmm. thing for us. So that's one way of measuring success. You know, how, you know, our attractiveness, do people want to come to work with Pelican Energy, is another measure of success. Of course, we have things like the financial ratios and things of that nature. Our reliability of service is mm-hmm. another way of measuring mm-hmm. success. You know, being able to meet the growing demand. And this year in particular, one way of measuring success is, can I get a new license? Yeah. You know, that is so important. Mm-hmm. And mm-hmm. and it's top of the priority.
2: Okay.
0: And, you know, but time is moving so fast.
2: It is.
0: I'm hoping and praying that we will achieve that.
2: Yeah.
0: You know, with the support of all that Staples. We're engaging, mm-hmm. you know, and to buy into the vision that of its significance. But yeah. I think it is for yeah. the very thing that I said.
2: Yeah.
0: And what do you think about what I said about the license and getting the cheap money as a result of it? I want you to tell the people, endorse my comments.
2: Well, I understand. I mean, I work with Cape Wireless as the CEO. But I'm not sure about a 50-year license. Mm-hmm. I know you hope
1: you
2: get
1: a 50. Think it should be shorter?
2: Yes, I think it should be shorter.
1: Why? So many,
2: 50 years is so long. So many things can happen between now and 50 years. The industry could change. Things could change. And I personally think 50 is long. You know, I would say 25. But that's just me. I that's my only thing about the request.
0: But you do agree that we do need a
1: new license?
0: Extended license.
2: Yeah. Yes. Yeah. I mean, certainly and especially with the base of only 17,000 people. Mm-hmm. Yes, we work with what we have here as the provider. And that, yes, I do agree with that. It's just the 50 years. It's something that I'm not too sure about.
0: Yeah,
2: not sure, but I just don't think.
0: And that was one of those things I talk about, you know, you can have agreement. But then sometimes you have to work on the alignment.
1: Yeah. Yeah.
0: And my job is to get to
1: that middle ground.
0: Yeah. My job is to communicate the importance of why it is necessary.
1: Uh-huh.
0: Yeah. And I really thought I had a financial person on my side.
2: You do have.
0: You know, that's why I asked the question. You know.
2: No, I am against long-term agreements. The same thing with the hospital.
0: Yeah.
2: I am against that 20-year, mm-hmm. 25-year. The airport was going to be 30 years, even though I did support PPP. I was against the 30-year one.
0: Yeah.
2: I just think the length of time is long.
1: Yeah.
0: And I do feel like, you know, clearly, you know, it's you want your utility company, and this is why I think we're different. You want your utility company to have surety, which allows them the confidence to invest, and the rating agencies to say, okay, well, clearly this utility is not in jeopardy.
1: Yeah.
0: This utility has confidence by the people. Mm-hmm. And so that's why that length of license is important.
2: And your current length of license, was it a 50 year?
0: It was 50.
2: It
0: was 50.
1: Yeah. Mm-hmm.
0: And of course, I think, you know, part of it, you build in certain things that, you know, that allows you to be able to keep it fresh.
1: Mm-hmm.
0: It don't have to be, you know, so rigid. And that's the beauty of having the right type of license.
1: Yeah.
0: But I believe the length is important for the very reasons that I mentioned. And and if nothing else, you know, and that's the beauty of coming here. And a sidekick is mentor, not a sidekick is man. And, you know, and of course, you know, to speak to the point of why it's necessary. So if nothing else, if I convince you, because I think I already, you know, me and Ms. Cheryl is on the same page, you know.
1: But listen, you mentioned, you know, the length of time. But I'm sure as a utility company, they'll also adapt. So there'll be that element of adaptability to the fluctuating changes. Even the external, you know, changes.
0: Yeah.
1: So. But let's talk a little bit more about the president. I'm surprised as a South Caicos man you didn't talk more about him. So I want to ask, you've risen through the ranks mm-hmm. over the years. Mm-hmm. How has that internal journey prepared you for this role differently from if we recruited someone externally?
0: Yeah, well, you know, well, there's pluses and minuses, right? But let's talk about the pluses most certainly. Like, you know, I've seen the journey. I've seen where the utility came from, you know, underinvested, to where it is today, to be a leader in reliability and safety. So I understand the importance of that. And coming from among the people, you know, I understand the strengths and the challenges of our different team members and where we need to be in order to grow those areas. Also, you know, it's more of a continuation as opposed to just having to learn the complexities of this business and the network.
1: Mm-hmm.
0: I know this.
1: Mm-hmm.
0: And I've seen how we're able to deal with things like national disasters. And so my journey has prepared me. I was over the operations, different phases of operations. I spent most of my time in the operations, most certainly. And so I know the business inside out. There's nothing on the operations that you tell me I don't know about. And that's important. At the end of the day, our core business is to generate, transmit energy, and to do so safely and reliably. And those are the areas that I was responsible for. Now, the business operation side of it, you know, the financial elements, you know, and I will give Ruth credit here because she was the one who encouraged me to go ahead and get the director certification,
1: mm-hmm.
0: which then allows me to be able to be in a position to understand how to engage boards and know the board mandate, know management mandate, and to be able to make sure they're properly informed and be ready to deal with reputational risks and the other things like that, right? So that has also prepared me. Having a master's, an MBA, you know, I understand basics of financials and things like that and balance sheets. And so, you know, having a technical understanding of the way the business runs and operates, and then having the other things prepare me, it allows me to really see the business more wholesome. So that's one of the benefits, I would say. Mm-hmm. You know, clearly, some of the challenges, I would say, also is that you and I'm mindful of this, you could be fixed on, we have done it this way.
1: Mm-hmm. Mm-hmm.
0: So my job is to keep a nimble mind and to be open to a new way,
1: mm-hmm.
0: to engage the stakeholders differently and not be restricted to how I once did it.
1: Yeah. Mm-hmm. Yeah.
0: So that, and I think that is pivotal for good leadership. You gotta be nimble, you cannot be fixed or rigid. So that's one of the benefits, I would say, and then also a bit of a challenge too, which there's always a challenge, but you push through it. Yeah.
1: What are your people skills like?
0: You know, oh boy, I don't, you know, so I would say, and this is my son with autism has helped me and has been one of the greatest blessings as it relates to how you engage people. So one, you don't assume that they know. You assume that they don't know, and you engage them from that standpoint, and you also engage them honestly and openly. And so I believe that I have pretty good people skills, while I believe this opportunity is always growing it. So I approach a relationship with a blank slate, clean slate. I want to win, more importantly. And if that means me having to absorb a blow, so to speak, for the ultimate good and the benefit of the people and the company and the success, then I'll do that.
1: But that's what leaders are supposed to do.
0: I don't need to be in the front. I want my team to get that spotlight, most certainly, and to showcase what they're doing. And I try to be a very transparent and open and honest communicator with my team, always. Sometimes to the detriment, right? You say too much. But I think it's important, because if they know what I know, then they can support. I don't like to show up to with people and they have kept secrets and they're not sharing it. Well, how do I support you? So I would say, you know what, there's opportunities to keep growing in people's skills, most certainly, but I believe I have a good foundation. And I think just my journey and then what I do in church as well has prepared me to hear people and to see the best in people and to try to pull that forward.
2: I mean, what I would recommend to you based on my experience, when I took over the role as the CEO for Cable Wireless, what I did a one-to-one. I did with each individual, each employee. I did a one-to-one. They tell me anything they want, how they feel, and I document it. We may not be able to address everything that, you know, that they say, but at least they know I heard and I listened. And I think that, and that's why I told another CEO of another company, I say, you know, meet with your team. There's a lot of stuff going on in this organization. You know, they're not telling you everything. And you say, but I don't want to offend this other. I say, no, just meet with them one-to-one. And I find it to be very, very effective. And that's just not for you, for all of us. Meet with them on a one-to-one basis. Document it. Try your best to address it. You may not address everything, but try to address it, you know.
0: Yeah, no, most certainly. You know, one wise man said to me, you know, try not to create enemies. You know what I mean? And I take that for what it is, most certainly. At the end of the day, you know, roles are temporary. Relationships last forever.
2: That's it. They're temporary.
0: And, you know, my mandate is clear. I know what I need to do. And I want to achieve that without having to run over people. I want to engage people. I want to, you know, understand their challenges and not be afraid to have the raw conversations about it. We're not going to always agree. You know, but the things we agree on, let's try to move fast with that. And the things we need to have more conversation, or let's have that as quickly as possible as well, because, you know, you can have things not move because of one issue. Like that cannot be our story. We're losing time. And the customers feel the effects of it. So yeah, I totally agree. You know, have the one-on-ones, and I've done some of that for the most part. But also, I'm focusing big on our external relationships.
2: That too.
0: I, you know, the team, you know, the team is already committed to the vision and the direction. You know, and I'll pay attention to those most certainly, and to have those conversations. Open door. Come see me if you have a challenge, you know? And learn not to speak until you have verified the information with the team members.
1: Now, you're a modest, humble man who believes in a higher being. So looking ahead, let's say 10 years from now, what do you hope those 177 employees and the residents of Turks and Caicos will say changed under the leadership of Devin Cox?
0: We love the customer. Loving the customer does not mean that you're in agreement with the customer, but to love the customer. And which means that, because when you love someone, right, you work hard to try to satisfy or at least meet the objectives. And, you know, we have a saying in church, like, you know, the more you pray for someone, the more you start to love them. And that's a real thing. I've experienced that. I've felt that. But first, to love the customer. So that's one, right? The other one is that we have transformed this business. Within the next 5 years, when you look or you're flying into Turks and Caicos, in Providenciales Airport area, you're seeing solar across the island, and we have become a sustainable country, and we match the beautiful by nature focus. Mm. So that's what I want. Okay. I want that for across our islands. And then to say, oh, costs have gone down as a result of my leadership under Pelican Energy, under Vision Ridge Partners. That's what I want.
2: I want to go back to the fuel factor. Those who are just joining us, you said the fuel factor is going to go up to 31 cents in South Caicos?
0: South Caicos and Providenciales,
2: but
0: starting June in South
2: Caicos. So your fuel factor element, for those who are watching, your fuel factor element will be higher than your bill because the rate is 27.5 cents, right?
0: Yes, your base rate is 27 cents.
2: So the fuel factor is going to be higher. So those of you, when you get your bill in a month or two, you be prepared that the fuel factor will be higher than actual consumption.
0: Than the actual
2: base rate. Right.
0: Correct.
2: So you know, just want to
0: That's good. Again, to reiterate, you know, because of the geopolitical challenges between the U.S. and Iran, the report we got from SunOil, the invoices that we got from SunOil, show that the base price of fuel will be at $4.79. And as a result, working through these processes, you know, the fuel factor will jump from 17 cents to 31 cents. And, you know, as mentioned earlier, we do feel every bit of that, and we want to most certainly encourage our customers, one, prepare them for what is coming, but encourage them to be, you know, to be intentional about the usage to try to drive down the overall cost impact to them. And so we just wanted to come on today and just to drive from that point, so at least you're not surprised by it, and we consider it to be responsible provider to at least have this conversation with you ahead of the impact. So again, this don't impact the residents of South Caicos until the end of June, and the residents in Providenciales and Grand Turk and the other islands at the end of July.
1: If you could change one thing, just one thing, in the energy sector and the TCI today, what would that one thing be?
0: Eliminate bureaucracy.
1: I like that.
2: From whose point of view?
1: Everybody?
0: We have to have a
2: There's a lot of bureaucracy?
1: Yes.
0: Yeah, we have to have a way to accelerate, you know, decisions and change. Because you can have a decision and it still now takes months
2: to
0: go through. And I realize there's plenty of things that I'm probably not aware of that kind of contributes to that. But I would say it will be that, you know, how quickly do you get resources? You know, I'm just thinking about just trying to get, you know, critical resources. It could take some time. And, you know.
2: But you're right. Not just apply to.
0: So that's why I generalize
1: it. Kind of across the board.
2: But again,
0: I recognize the need for bureaucracies, right? Because it means that you are doing all the due diligence. So this is not meant to be any type of slight on anyone. But if we can become more efficient in executing those things, would be helpful. And that means that it also creates space for us to be able to provide reliable supply quickly, cost-effective solutions quickly, you know, as opposed to the drawn-out approach to getting things done. You know, because I would say this, whether or not a decision is made quick or slow, the utility in this instance have to bear the responsibility. And if we don't meet it, the blame comes right back to us. And no matter how long it takes in the pipeline, they say, well, why didn't you do earlier? Okay, I was doing it 2 years ago. Well, why you didn't do it earlier, right? Like, so you're still responsible. And so that's why, you know, that's such a big thing, if we can get that done quickly.
1: You lead a business that impacts every resident and business in the TCI. Are there any pressures that comes with leading such a company?
0: Yeah, there are multiple facets to the complexity of our work. And, you know, not just the production of it, and there's a lot that happens to make energy, but just the idea of if energy stops, if the lights goes out, you know, you are literally impacting millions of dollars are flowing. Mm-hmm. Mm-hmm. And I remember we had an incident, I believe it was Mother's Day last year. And one of the chats I was a part of, they say, you just ruined my Mother's Day because I couldn't serve my customers because of, you know. And so that is the pressure, right? Yeah. Again, remember I said the most expensive energy is the one you need, you don't have. Yeah. Like, and so it just tells you that how important it is to have reliable electricity.
2: Yeah.
0: And so that is the pressure that we face. And just imagine a Mosque New Day. Everybody is there. So every time there's major events, my heart is, okay, we're going to keep these lights on, right? They had a beautiful ceremony yesterday in Grand Turk that I listened into. That you are part of, Michelle. Mm-hmm. And what was going on in my mind while the premier is speaking? Those lights need to stay on. So you know it is very much what keeps you up, right? Mm-hmm. Because it can be an embarrassment.
2: Mm-hmm. Yeah.
0: Even though we work hard and we have the best in the business, looking at those prime movers, there's a number of things that can contribute to it.
2: You know? It's hard. It's a big challenge. I remember when I was a kid, Morales, for many nights I didn't sleep.
0: Yeah.
2: I think it was the cable break, and that was a night. Yeah. I didn't sleep. And I mean, of course, there's nothing I can do about it.
0: Yeah, mm-hmm.
2: But those are the things that people don't realize. That, mm-hmm. they think you're not thinking about them.
1: Yeah.
2: But you are.
0: Yep, yeah. All the
2: but
0: time.
2: But you are. Yep. You know. Yep. You say, man, how could I prevent? You know.
0: And I consider this a beautiful thing, right? But just think about it, like, across all the islands.
2: Yeah. Mm-hmm.
0: So when you think, oh, Provo is doing well, then you Grand Turk might have an issue.
2: Mm-hmm. Yeah. Like,
0: okay, and Grand Turk is great. Yeah, you know, we're doing well. The numbers are looking good. Reliability is really strong. And then Sidekick.
1: Yeah. Yeah. Yep.
0: You know, and then, so it's like there is no days off.
2: Yeah. Mm-hmm.
0: You know, and so
1: there's multiple effect for you.
0: Yeah, and so you just solve one, and then you gotta be like, uh-huh. So it keeps the, and again, that's why
2: it's not easy.
0: Yeah, that's why I commend the team we have, right? Like they are consummate professionals, and they are constantly hands on the plow and committed to putting in the hours. Mm-hmm. Across South Caicos, we just made some adjustments there to have additional resources. Taking consideration of growth that's happening, listen to the different level of clientele that's going to South Caicos. So you have that, in North Caicos again, you're seeing the growth happening there. Yes. So making sure we put a national resource there on Soul Key. Not a lot of activity there, but we had to add a resource there again to make sure we have the support.
2: We have customers.
0: Yeah. And Grand Turk, we just saw recently and excited about this, the government's some agreement of a massive development.
2: Okay, expansion with the
0: cruise port. Yeah. Those are exciting opportunities. And so, but you and I have to meet it.
2: Okay. Yeah.
1: They also come with challenges.
0: Absolutely. For sure.
2: Absolutely.
0: And it's interesting thing about the new evolution of the grid. See, I get excited, my cheeks go up. But the evolution of the grid, now you have to make sure, you have to train the staff so that they can account for this new change.
1: Yeah. Yep.
0: We could take someone out of high school and train them to become a plant operator and focus. Now, your plant operator of the future has to be engineers because the system is becoming a lot more complex. Mm-hmm. Mm. So it's a different talent, a different skill, right, as we continue to look at, adding, And before, we could have trained up someone for South Caicos. Now we have to send a highly technical resource to South Caicos in order to be able to take into consideration that, right? And those are fun things because it means that the whole workforce and South will grow.
1: Yeah.
0: and their understanding and their ability to serve the customer. Mm-hmm. So it's exciting. I am privileged to be in this role and this position, and mm-hmm. I take it with all of its graces.
2: Yeah.
0: Yeah, and the extra hours.
1: Right. So my last question, I'll leave the final question to Drexel here. So for the average Turks and Caicos Islander listening and watching you right now, worried about their bills, reliability, and the future, what reassurance can you honestly give them about where energy is in this country?
0: Yeah, so I would say, firstly, you're not alone as it relates to the concerns with the spike in the energy costs that's coming. We hear it, I know it, and we are working hard to try to drive that cost down. So the assurance is this: we have the right people focusing on trying to bring this cost down. We're having the right conversations with the government and the other key stakeholders to try to put systems in place to allow us to be able to make renewable investments quickly in order to be able to not depend so much on hydrocarbons. And we are committed to that. And I want you to feel my heart as I communicate this to you, that we are committed to this, and it's something that is at the front of our minds. And we are doing all we can to drive this cost down. So hopefully by next time there's a geopolitical issue, we would have had sufficient renewable energy on the grid where we are not so dependent on fossil fuels. And so, you know, that is my hope and my commitment to do all we can to drive this cost down.
2: Mm-hmm. But didn't in one of your meetings or plans, you had a time frame and where you want to reduce fossil fuels by a certain percentage?
0: Yeah, so we would have did an IRP, which is, you know, resource planning focus on how we're going to transition.
2: Uh-huh.
0: And so this would have been a trilateral agreement between the utility, Rocky Mountain Institute, and the government. And we agreed by the year 2040 to see a reduction in fossil fuels by 33%.
2: Mm. Okay, yeah. Yeah. That's
0: so
2: right.
0: So that is something that we've been...
2: We like 20 when?
0: 2040.
2: Oh, my gosh.
0: Yeah, so we're still focusing
2: 14
0: on...
2: 14 years?
0: Yeah, yeah.
2: Okay.
0: Now, we're still focusing on that. And we want... It's time for us to do a new IRP. Mm. And again, this part of the conversation we're having with the regulator as well, you know, who's leading it and things of that nature. But it's time for us to do one. And
2: right.
0: And the IRP takes in consideration not just the utility, it takes into consideration other key stakeholders, because they're all part of the what is the best option to meet the energy of the future.
1: Mm-hmm.
0: And so it is time for us to do another one, but we're still clearly using the 2040 objective, which is 33%. But we believe we can improve that with having the right focus and intentionality of driving that down. So that's our timeline that was addressed for several years now, but we need to improve that. Yeah.
2: Okay. Mm-hmm.
1: Are you going to thank our guest?
2: Yes. No, definitely. Thank you very much. This is, in fact, your final guest for the final segment for this season.
1: Yeah.
2: Next season will start probably in August, I believe.
1: Mm-hmm.
2: Yeah, so I want to thank you very much, Devin.
0: Mm-hmm.
2: Very proud of you.
0: Mm-hmm.
2: Of course, Devin was on my other show.
1: Really?
2: Yeah. He was on the Drexel Seymour show.
1: Uh-huh.
2: Yeah.
1: Okay.
2: That's why I didn't ask him too many personal questions.
1: Okay. You had that already.
2: Yeah, and he's also my neighbor from South Gate.
0: And you know, the vlog Devin.
2: I know Devin really well.
0: Mm-hmm.
2: So it was really, I'm really proud of you, and I wish you the best in your role as the president of Pelican. I understand and appreciate the role that you have, and I want to thank you and your colleagues for wonderful work that have been doing so far here. Thank you very much. I wish you the best.
1: I concur. And as a God-fearing man, I'll simply say, when those challenges come, remember, with Christ in the vessel, you can smile at the storm.
0: All right now.
1: Thank you so much. We'll see you next season.
3: 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Coming up at 9, it's the Best Man Show. 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

0: It's a minute to the hour of nine. This is Radio Turks and Caicos. Coming up is the Best Man Show.
1: Gentlemen and the ladies who love them, it's time for real talk, raw insight, and honest conversations about what it means to be a man today.
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0: Good evening, listeners. Welcome back. I have to say welcome back. We know that it has been a while, and we apologize for that, but we are back, and we are back, and we plan to hit the ground running, and we come with a really hot topic. So welcome and welcome back for those who already been listeners, subscribers, podcast fans, whatever you want to call yourself. Welcome and welcome back to the Bass Man Radio Show, where our topics are real, they are for men, they are for real men, and they are for men to be. Those are maybe young boys or other old gentlemen who don't really feel like they reach that status yet as men. But we talk about issues that matter to men. And today's issue slash topic is a hot one. It is monogamy versus polyamory. Now, I am your host, Mr. Blacks, in case some of you have not yet recognized my voice. That is who I am. And before we introduce our guests, I want to just lay some groundwork and get some definitions out there, because it's important that we know what we're talking about before we start talking, right? In the islands, we say we start running on. Before we start running on, let's establish the track, if that makes sense. Therefore, polyamory is the practice. By the way, this is a very loosely defined by a few combinations of different websites that I researched myself. So these are not necessarily dictionary definitions, but they are defined for this topic, this discussion that we're having today. So polyamory is the practice or desire to have multiple romantic, emotional, or sexual relationships at the same time. Unlike cheating, polyamory is based on transparency, mutual consent, and ethical navigation with all involved partners. It literally means many loves. Now, monogamy, which we are more used to here in Turks and Caicos Islands, monogamy is a relationship structure where two individuals form an exclusive mutual partnership, committing to only one romantic and sexual partner at a time. It contrasts with non-monogamous relationships like polyamory. Now, we wanted to properly establish the definitions of those two before we get into these topics, because for those of you who may be listening right now, we want you to never get lost. And we will reiterate these definitions further down. But at this point, I want to introduce our guests. And I will introduce them, just as always, by asking the first question. So the first question is, how can we, in Turks and Caicos Islands, establish what kind of relationship we are in? A lot of people believe that Turks and Caicos Islands have somewhat of a cheating culture, right? Where we would say we are committed to one person, but then, you know, you see down at this bar, you see over on this side, and this person, doctors, you know how everyone knows a story or heard a story or heard somebody talking about somebody else where they saw, and it only became a topic of discussion because maybe there was some type of premise, some type of assumption that they were in a monogamous relationship, they were committed to one person, and yet somehow they were with somebody else, right? So the question is, how can we in TCI establish what kind of relationship we are in? And let's start with Mr. L, our first guest. Please, sir, what would you say?
1: Greetings, gents. Greetings, Turks and Caicos. Establishing the kind of relationship you're in as it relates to a definition. And the good thing is you've already set the tone in terms of having the definitions. Knowing what you're in is easy. There are suggestions perhaps from our religious upbringing or whatever else, but knowing what you're in is based on understanding what the tenets are. If you're in a relationship where it's the spoken and understood and legal grasp that this is one person to one other person. Sure, we're monogamous. Good. But if it is that there is an same kind of disclosure, well, listen, I am with you, but I may also see someone or be involved with someone else, and your partner at the time says, well, okay, I'm open to it, then evidently, if you engage in those kinds of open discussions, then yeah, you're in a polyamorous situation. If there is a relationship where there's no open, honest dialogue about, okay, I'm with you, but this person, then evidently you're in a monogamous relationship and you're cheating. So the tenets are pretty clear on how to establish what kind of relationship you're in.
0: That's really interesting, Mr. M. You know, I always said a lot of people may think they're in one kind of relationship. Right. So I like to make a joke. I would say, you might have a boyfriend, but he ain't got no girlfriend. You know what I'm saying? You might have a husband, but he ain't got no wife. You know what I mean?
1: You have assumptions are comfortable.
0: Exactly. So but before we go deep, I really appreciate that input. I would like Mr. Professor, please. Our next guest, please. What say you? How can we in PCI establish what kind of relationship we are in?

0: I don't know if my maybe my mic was playing up. However, my second guest, Mr. Professor, we want to hear from you as well. How can we establish what kind of relationship we are in here in Turks and Caicos Islands? What say you?
1: Good evening, everybody. Right, thank you for allowing for me to be. Okay, so here we have, first and foremost, law that defines what marriage is going to be. So our law says that's a hard one, eh? I'll be careful with it. But it says that marriage is between man and woman. So in the real sense of establishing relationships in that way, legally, that's what our law says. But on the basis of, let's say, individual in entering into relationships, I think it is important for them to say, for each to know that they are involved in a relationship with each person. And I'll tell you, it's not far-fetched because I know of instances right here where we've had poly before. And so that's something that's foreign. The new generation of people are entering into those types of relationship. What we need to understand, though, is what marriage is about, and if these are to be recognized, how properties are going to be shared, and deeper into that sort of legal aspect of relationships themselves. But in terms of defining my relationships, the definition really goes to the most recognized, and is the marriage. And even at marriage now, we have law here recently that have given status or recognition to same-sex marriages as well. We heard of the case from Bermuda where two females were given the right to marry, and because it's a British overseas territory, there might be some sort of legal ramification or legal right in Turks and Caicos. So we have to see how that goes. But in terms of monogamy or polyamory, I think it's really, first we look at the law, but then again we look at what people are willing to get to be involved in and whether or not they are recognized by law. That's my answer.
0: I like it. I understand. So, Jonathan, I guess you can correct me if I'm wrong, but are you saying for especially those who may be just starting out in whatever kind of relationship, it is good to establish, hey, what is your expectation? Like, do you want to be exclusive, or can we like have like some type of open relationship, or are you like polyamorous? Like, do you think these are like first date type questions or good questions to kind of establish earlier on? What do y'all think about that? Any one of you can go first.
2: Most definitely, it's important to have those conversations up front. While I understand the legal and legislative part of it, those things govern marriages usually, except in the case perhaps where there are laws that look at common law scenarios over time and such. But I think it's important for there to be a clear definition or discourse on what you expect out of this relationship scenario up front. It prevents assumptions, and it prepares people or partners to have an idea of what they're getting into. That upfront discourse is, I think it's very important.
0: Okay, fair enough, fair enough. What say you, Mr. Professor? You think that?
1: Oh yes, culture has a part to play because when two people get together, I think culturally, people understand that we have the conversation, we decide we like one another, and we are going to enter into a relationship. I heard your point. It's been playing on my mind about whether or not you with someone and the other person is not with them. So culture has an aspect of it, and As I say, marriage is the gold standard because that's where relationships are. And you have to look at it from a religious perspective, whether or not we are a religious nation and we're accepting it in that type of way. And of course, we must answer those questions. Well, ask those questions because we know. Well, I think the data tells us that one of the major causes of issues in relationship is unexplained expectations. So it is important to set the remit of the relationship and from the get-go, everyone know what it is. We are in this, we're exclusive. And there are people bold enough to say, well, I'm not interested in that. I'm interested in just having a sort of friendship with benefit. And if you agree for that, let's do it. So it is important for there to be boundaries and questions that leads to everyone knowing exactly what the positions are or is in the relationship.
0: Okay, well said, well said. I like that. So we definitely would like to establish for those reasons that you guys just listed. So that kind of bleeds into my next question, which is how important is it to know these differences? Like, I think we briefly already touched on it, but what do you think would happen if, as some people may say, we love blindly? Like, we don't really establish, you know, the parameters and exactly what we expecting from each other. What would happen if we just go out there blindly? Again, either one of you can go first.
2: Well, the thing about it is, you don't exactly love blindly. Love as an emotion carries with it all other human elements. So with it comes expectations. Very few people are able to love, as we say, unconditionally. There are always conditions. One of those conditions, as the professor said, deals with expectations. If we don't speak what we desire, speak what we are prepared for, or have a clear exchange on it, then you are going to end up with emotional distress. You're going to end up with pain. Emotional pain, which could turn into physical pain because of the fact that you have an unexpressed emotion. And when a situation crops up, because situations will always crop up, human beings are dynamic, and there is always something that you will see, something that will, you know, influence tastes and desires. And when those things happen, and some of those tastes and desires leave the parameters of expectation, you know, people feel out of sorts. Some people even feel rejected because the question of, and I'm sure that we've all seen this question, especially, you know, discussed by a particular gender among us about who was enough and why they weren't enough, as opposed to having had a discussion of, listen, what are you into? What are we doing? What are we into? And the emotional fallout from it often leads people to do some very extreme things. The public confrontations, the idea of feeling like someone did something to you, or that you let yourself down, depression, and all of those things. There are some pretty severe consequences.
0: Very interesting. And I have to agree with you, Mr. M. I feel like there are times when, and don't worry, Mr. Professor, I will let you weigh in as well. I feel like there are times when unexpressed, let's say, unspoken of, or simply unspoken expectations, unspoken rules are simply executed. So everyone is kind of, as we say in the islands, on their own run, right? Everyone has their own rules in their own head, and they never really express that to their partner or partners. And things escalate as a result. And no one knows, how did we get here? How did this happen? Just from me, I don't know, leaving a spoon in the sink, now all of a sudden everything is in question. You know, there's a lot that was unsaid, and therefore we are at this place. Now, I'm not going to, because I don't want to take any words out of Mr. Professor, please. What do you say to this question? How important is it to know these differences? And what do you think may happen if we love blindly?
1: I think it's detrimental, because there's a word that's used these days, the red flag. What you allow will become habit.
0: Oh, yes.
1: And then when you pass it because you were crazy in love, I guess you won't end up taking a back to the pretty little souped up four-wheel drive. But if you go towards relationship like a business in a type of way, you know what you're looking for. Your intent is not to just get carnally. You don't want to know the person carnally immediately. And if that's what you want to do, you let them know upfront, that's what I want. I'm looking for friendship. I'm looking for a sexual relationship with benefits. Then if you say that, it's important. That too will show you that you're able to do that. But now if you enter into a relationship loving blind, I think you're setting up yourself for great heartache. And it's not going to be long term. You're looking for a short term sort of thing. Because I often say, like, us men, we refer to as being simple, but sometimes we like slackness too. If you allow us to go, you put us on a rope, we'll go around as much as we can before we rein in. Some of us are like that. But at the same time, if you go into a relationship blindly, you're setting up yourself for a serious fall, and I suggest you don't do that.
0: Okay. I mean, again, of course, I agree, because just like mentioned before, when these things are not aforementioned, these things are not established, and we get into relationships, I feel like there are a lot of assumptions and not a lot of conversations. And many people I've heard say, you know, more conversations lead to less conflict, right? The better you can explain yourself, the less you would be inclined to react emotionally to certain situations. And because you're already in a relationship, regardless of whatever kind of relationship it is, whether you don't want to have a sexual relationship right out the gate, or that's all you want, whichever end of the spectrum, or should I say the end of the extremes, the end of the continuums, whichever side of the line that you want to be on, it is important to at least establish exactly if that other person or other people are on the same mental wavelength. When you don't establish that and you just keep on going, you know, you jump into the car and you ain't check the gas or check to see if it got four wheels, and you just go and then wonder why problems start maybe a mile or so down the road, you know, I think those things are let's say obvious to people who are watching. For example, when you are watching a scary movie, I'm sure everyone who may be listening right now have seen someone else watch a scary movie or some type of Lifetime movie or a drama or something, and you are screaming at the TV or you screaming at your phone, oh, don't do this, don't go in there, don't do this like this, oh, make sure this person is this and this and this, and yet you don't necessarily follow those rules for yourself for these relationships, right? And someone else may argue that they are too, looking from the outside in on your situation, saying and making these same arguments. Now, that's not necessarily to attack anyone. That's just my little rant. However, for those of you who are potentially just joining us here on the Best Man Radio Show, I'm your host, Mr. Blacks, and we are discussing monogamy versus polyamory. Now, I did mention the definitions at the beginning of the show, but again, if you are just joining us, I will reiterate, I'll say it again. Polyamory is the practice or desire to have multiple romantic, emotional, or sexual relationships at the same time. Unlike cheating, polyamory is based on transparency, mutual consent, and ethical navigation with all involved partners. It literally means many loves. Monogamy, which is what we are used to in the Turks and Caicos Islands, is a relationship structure where two individuals form an exclusive mutual partnership, committing to one, only one, romantic and sexual partner at a time. It contrasts with non-monogamous relationships like polyamory. Now, that being said, there are two things. One of them will segue into another question, but I would like to hear from our guests. And if those listeners may have something to weigh in, you can always message us and tag us on social media and have your two cents, as we like to say. You could input your two cents if you want. But another thing that might come out of these definitions, something that we potentially could talk about, is where it says cheating, right? Because a lot of people, again, believe that we have a very prevalent cheating culture in Turks and Caicos. And what they mean is you're with one person, but you over here doing some stuff with somebody else, right? Now, when you talk to those people, the people who are actually, let's say, the guilty parties, the ones doing the quote-unquote cheating, they may say, but I ain't cheating, right? A lot of these, let's say guys, because a lot of times it's guys, they have more than one girlfriend, and they don't believe anything is wrong with that. And so we were talking about whether that is a different kind of relationship, that's something more, you know, polygamous, you know, as opposed to monogamous, right? And it also kind of brings confusion. So I guess the question would be, is it cheating if one person in a relationship that they believe is a monogamous relationship sees that other person with somebody else? Is that cheating, even though the other person don't believe it's cheating? I'll say the question again. Is it cheating if only one of those people believe it's cheating? Let's start with Mr. Professor this time. What say you?
1: Well, it depends on what and the circumstances surrounding it. Then I meant to mention this earlier. Cultural differences also is something that we have to consider. So we've seen many memes and stories and short films online where a man is out with his sister, his partner didn't know, and she, without even asking a question, starts behaving erotically and going on like that. But if it is that you're exclusive with your person, and whatever you do, whoever you come along with, it is not uncommon for both groups, both genders of people to see other people that they like, even though you have somebody else. The question is, what do you do about the likeness that you have? Is it just for your eyes pleasure, or is it that you're going to go further and enter into another relationship with somebody that is meant to be monogamous? So if let's say the man sees the lady outside with another guy and he never knew about her, he never knew about him, they never spoke about that. It's more than what is expected of just a platonic or casual friend, then of course it'd be cheating. But in their group, okay, first of all, you'd have to look at it from the perspective that would it be cheating from an objective perspective? And then you look at it from a subjective perspective as well. So then you have to look at it that way. Culture plays a role there. You must look at it there culturally as well, because in our cultures, we know exactly what is considered cheating. But if you can explain away what's happening, it's not sexual. Because there are friends that we have that we can go talk with of the opposite sex. And although some people say you can't, but you could, in some quarters you could, but you just have to let your partner know. So there must be some sort of parameter and some sort of boundary that is understood. And then if you break or you go outside of that, then it will be considered cheating, I believe.
0: Okay. I hear what you're saying. But let's hear Mr. M. What say you? Anything you want to add? Or how would you say, like, if one person sees the other person cheating, but the other person don't think that it's cheating? Is it cheating?
2: Cheating has to, well, at least my opinion, cheating comes down very often to, again, we're dealing with that unexpressed, those unexpressed ideas and expectations. But right. Also, cheating is also a function of intent. Good? If it is that you have good friends that you go out with, you know, or a good friend that you're close to, or whatever the case might be, if there is no intention to engage in anything that would be within the confines of a relationship, whether it is sexual or whatever else, good, then you have to look at what was said up front about what it is those two people are going to be doing. Is it that we are going to exclusively engage in X or Y? Is it that there is really no other? Is it that there is something that you are engaged in right now? So, for instance, I recall a scenario where it was asked, listen, do you have anybody? The answer was no. And then the question came, is there anybody who is currently under the impression that they are in a relationship with you? Good, because that begs another question. There are scenarios where, as was mentioned up front, you may be in one kind of engagement with a person, but this person has a whole other engagement and arrangement with you that's based on their expectation or based on time or based on them feeling that, well, we do this and we have been doing this for some time, therefore there is something exclusive. But then we take it to the other realm where we know that human relationships aren't just about being seen or not being seen. We look at the mental dimension where we have texting and sexting happening, people sending photographs or having conversations that may be somewhat suggestive or sexually charged. Good. And if it is that you are in an arrangement with someone that is intimate, but you have started to have conversations with someone that are of a very erotic nature or a sexually suggestive nature, is that cheating? If it is that that kind of communication is taking place, has that conversation been had? What are the intentions there? What are the emotions being exchanged there? And that is still a realm that we're still exploring in terms of understanding, well, what is it that's happening there? Are you cheating? There may never have been anything with that person that's of a physical nature. But intimacy is deeper than just a physical. Yeah? So there is that dimension.
0: I love that you mentioned the intimacy part, because I'm looking at the definition, right? And for those of you who may already forgot, those listening in, and maybe to our guests as well, with polyamory, they said multiple romantic, emotional, or sexual relationships at the same time. So the other thing is, if it's only emotional, if we're really establishing that sometimes a relationship can only be emotional, would it also bleed into cheating? Because if you're only, let's say, supposedly in an emotional relationship with your monogamous partner, if you then now have an emotional relationship outside of that, how could we explain that away? Right now, I don't know. Do either one of you gentlemen want to comment on this? This is just, I guess, a question that just came up as I'm looking at it. We can dive into it if you want to, but I just noticed is what I'm saying.
1: Okay.
0: Anything you guys want to add?
1: Yeah. It is said that if you're engaging in anything that with your partner, no, they would feel a way about, they wouldn't be happy about it, then it's considered cheating. And so, whilst
0: very interesting
1: emotionally and some partners are easier to talk. It's easier sometimes to talk to somebody else than your partner, because of reactions and words that are being said, triggers and so on. But shouldn't it be like something that you discuss amongst yourself and work on your relationship to see how best you can sort those issues out? And then there's always the question of why do you stay if all of this is happening? But when you have invested your time there, and concepts like you know what you have, you don't know what you're getting, and the other aspect of why there's maturity and you can't have the conversation, why speak to somebody else? But there are sometimes you can engage conversationally with someone and you feel to talk to that person more than it is to be with your partner. And lots of time partners will tell you that it's not just about spending all of my time with you, but whilst I'm there with you, are you really there with me when just your body is there, but you're elsewhere, I can't talk to you, I can't get to know. So those type of talks is like, it's an interesting concept. I also want to go back on something my fellow, just said a while ago, Mr. M. You spoke about sexually charged conversations, right? I look at this guy on TikTok. He's a singing comedian from Africa, and he says he sings all this gospel song to this girl because he wants to know if her dad is there. So they're using the gospel to get across to them. What if you're watching straight conversations that are so charged by keywords? It looks just normal, but it's a sexually charged conversation and you are not privy to the code. You know, like the Enigma machine that the UK had to break German code back in the cold times. What about that as well?
0: So like they had their own established language that they...
1: Totally.
0: Anything you would like to add, Mr. M? And some interesting points by Mr. Professor.
2: Well, I love that the professor brought in the machine and that dates me there, man. That lets people know my age. But but we are in a time where the discussion of things is an important feature, and we can't escape this thing that we call vice. There are within any group of people or any person, there are appetites. However, there are times where as you live, you can't have an appetite for something that you've never tasted. So suppose someone else provides you with this appetite, the curl of words, the suggestiveness, and it, you know, elicits a response from you. It doesn't matter if it's the male or the female partner. And this is the kind of exchange you have with this person. Because of our societies being very, very rigid about having these discussions, we don't talk about these things. And we sometimes leave it open. But in a scenario where that takes place, are we saying that having that discussion is cheating, or having that exchange is cheating, where it has never left the realm of the mind and the curling of things, and it has never gotten physical, but it brings excitement. Suppose that excitement, your partner benefits from it. Is that a scenario where there is cheating? Or is that just a conversation that helps your relationship?
0: I think those are interesting points as well. But because we will come back to that, because you just mentioned something, Mr. M, that I want to touch on as well. But before we get to that, because I don't want to stray too far off, because we definitely could be here for a really long time. One of you mentioned earlier something along the lines of cultural norms, let's say, right? So that leads into another question I have, which is, should there be some kind of bylaw or social norm, cultural norm, to perpetuate the survival of society? In other words, I heard several people say there's no such thing as a middle child anymore because most people ain't even having more than two babies. But we are now moving into where people ain't having babies at all, right? So should there be some type of norm? I say bylaw, but I use the term loosely. Should there be some type of norm where we want to make sure that at least our survival as a human race or even just a nation is just, you know, continued on? Somebody got to be making some babies somewhere, eh? Right? So the question is, should there be something that perpetuates that survival of society? Either one of you could go first. What do you think?
2: It is my thought that those norms already exist. As we discuss monogamy and polyamory, the idea of sexual activity being fun and engaging and enjoyment is already there. Procreation is a matter of course. Actually, I have friends who refer to children as, you know, the byproduct of the fun that you really want to have. But there are already norms within our society. And some of those norms, while they may be frowned upon, so, you know, there is that excitement, and this is where cheating comes in. There is an excitement that one cannot shake about a new sexual or romantic scenario. We were once quoted, I'm trying to remember the author, but we are quoted as being great starters and poor finishers. As in, we like new relationships. That new person smell, as they called it, is something which excites us, and that's a norm. The idea of having sexual activity without protection is also a part of our norms. But those things are written and unwritten within our society. It's within the code of conduct. We have discussions as younger men about, you know, how many you could get through it, or how many you can have, or how many chances you've taken. And, you know, women don't, let's not be fooled about it. Women have those discussions too. And they choose who they would do what with and under what conditions. So I think all of those things are already coded into our culture to ensure that we procreate, that the perpetuation of the species is in pretty safe hands culturally.
0: That is a very strong argument, Mr. M. I genuinely have not thought of that. But before I weigh in, what say you, Mr. Professor? What do you want to add in, or I would reiterate the question, which is simply, should there be something to perpetuate this survival, something that is, you know, a norm that we definitely want to push, you know, for the survival of our society?
1: Well, of course. I mean, it has to be. The survival of society is most important. That we have to maybe reconsider relationships and careful what we accept and what we create as new culture. And further to that, as Mr. M said, I talked about a time when the news of the new immunodeficiency coming into being. I remember how sad that was for me as a young person at the time. And he spoke about carefulness and the norm of wanting to feel the excitement of being unprotected whilst engaging in sexual activity and so on. But it is important for us to, important for us to do more, to do things within a clear remit, so to speak, and to ensure that even though we're having fun, we're doing it in a way that doesn't decimate us. So I'll leave it there because I think Mr. M has spoken so eloquently and so wide on the topic that to go further is to desecrate it.
0: I agree. I agree. One thing I will say to both of you gentlemen, what I've noticed from my own observations and I guess from the data, remember when we or when I first said there's no such thing as a middle child anymore? It seems as though maybe two generations ago, there were upwards of 10 children. And then the following generation had, let's say, maybe 3 to 5. And now this new generation is having about 2, or to the point where it's so normal that they make the joke that, oh, we don't even have middle children anymore because there's only 2, right? So following that trajectory, it could be assumed, established that, hey, perhaps in the next generation, they may not want children at all. So that's kind of the direction that I was going in. And I know it may be a bit dark, you know, a bit negative, and we don't want to believe that, right? Which is why we're having these kind of conversations anyway. However, what I'm observing is those kind of things where it seems like the number is going down instead of going up. Now, hopefully we still got a few more generations, you know, left in us as a society. But I think it is worth noticing that number is going down through these generations. Anyway, that's besides the topic that we're talking about. So we may have to touch on that again another time. However, I want to turn the heat up just a little bit. And I want to ask you, gentlemen, what do you guys think? Because I believe this is probably more accurate to the relationships, the most common type of relationships in the Turks and Caicos Islands right now, which is what they call open relationships, which is, I guess, in between monogamy and polyamory, right? Where you kind of got a person. You know, I think the young people might say, you know, you got a person of interest or a person you talking to, you know, but then you also talking to other people and then everybody is kind of, let's say, loving one another, right? So where would y'all say open relationships fit or fall? Again, either one of you can weigh in.
2: My opinion on open relationships is that it's a no man's land to try to avoid what we've been told relationships or what a couple of generations have been told that relationships are. At every turn, it's been said, oh, love is pain, this is difficult, that is hard. It's my thought that, you know, the open relationship that says it's based on no expectations and it's based on, you know, an honest idea of, well, I don't belong to you or you don't belong to me. I think
0: right.
2: That is,
0: feelings and vibes.
2: Yeah, I think that it's an attempt to avoid the pain that comes from all those unspoken things that don't take place in entering a relationship. However, the reality is it's been shown that it's very difficult or near impossible for people to avoid the emotion that comes with spending time with someone or having sexual engagement with that person and all the things that come out of it. So while it's, you know, it's spoken of as it's a hip thing and it's a thing that you do that, you know, that prevents all of the what's called the emotional baggage, you still end up with emotional baggage because you're raised as an emotional being. You can't avoid that. Your feelings are a part of you. Good. And when things happen that change the dynamic of that open relationship, I believe someone still ends up in a position where emotionally they feel like they're bereft of the best of that person or the best of what they want over there, because you do develop feelings and things happen. And people still express hurt and feeling, you know, left and feeling unsatisfied. That's my fault.
0: This is true. This is true. I have observed that. Question, or should I say follow-up question to you, Mr. M. You say some people develop feelings. Do you believe that these people who develop these feelings may be more inclined to be monogamous, even though they may not start out or say straight up that that's what they want?
2: My own thoughts on that aren't necessarily that they may be more, they may be more inclined to be monogamous. But the thought of going into, as I said, all the things that we've been told that this is pain and this is hard and whatever else. Sometimes people go into situations in a relationship that they don't necessarily want to be in, but they prefer to do that than be alone.
0: I understand. Okay. Mr. Professor, what say you? These open relationships, this new, well, I can't say it's new, but this, let's say, trend that has become somewhat most popular, that seems to fit in between the monogamy and the polygamous relationships that we experience here in Turks and Caicos Islands, that a lot of people, that they may even argue, hey man, you know, it's whatever, you know, just vibes, you know. And as Mr. M pointed out, you know, they may say, well, this is kind of the situation that is available to me. What say you? What place do you think it has in society, and where does it fit? You know, what say you?
1: I think it's a cop out. I think it's a policy. I think it's like what the Bible speak about. What they say, the wicked like the chaff in the wind, because it's a situation where, a person trying to protect their heart, but in effect it's kind of paradoxical, really, because when you look at it, those same people who want to be in open relationships, lots of times they still want exclusivity under law. They won't say it, but they move in a control type. They're still trying to control the movement of the other person. And it's a sort of nice way of looking at it, and it reminds me of a word, emanation of the state. So, an emanation of the state is something like a statutory body. So you say you have a statutory body, it's not really government, but government has a say, tell you what to do, give you money to do what you need to do, but you say it's a statutory body, it's a government body. So you're in what you call an open relationship, but you're still defining what the person should do. You care about

0: Okay. Well, listeners, unfortunately, we are winding down. We are coming down to the end of the show. We want to leave on a positive note, but I just want to let you guys know, if you are enjoying this conversation, maybe we'll be back for a part two by popular demand. Who knows? Because there are several things that we did not touch on, and one of those things are, as the professor just mentioned, the existence of polygamous, polyamorous relationships throughout time. Even in the Bible, a lot of people like to quote certain people in the Bible, specifically Solomon, because I believe even to this day he had the most wives and concubines. Now, we don't have the time to go into that, but if by popular demand, you guys really want us to come back and speak on that, and get all of those different talking points out, then maybe we'll consider it. However, in keeping that good up nature, that positive uplifting nature, my last question to you gentlemen, is, what is the best way forward? As more relationships are now leaning towards these non-committed relationships, even though we kind of touched on maybe something, I want you guys to kind of reiterate, maybe expand on what you were saying before. What's the best way forward? Knowing that most people are leaning towards what we are calling open relationships, what is the best way forward? And I'll let either one of you go first.
1: The best kind of relationship is the relationship that you start with honesty, principally because you have expectations. There is no avoiding that. The way that we are raised as human beings, there are things that you desire. Maslow's hierarchy of needs, food, shelter, warmth, belonging, and those things, those are needs that you have. You want to belong. You want to be a part of this. You don't want to spend life alone. So even though there are people who say they're non-committed and this and that, when they do get into a scenario where more of the boxes are ticked than not, you want that. So you have to be real about the having the discussion and clearly articulating what you want of the relationship. Avoid the blind spot, avoid the non-conversation, because that is a sure way to pain. So be real and be honest about what you want. And it's not just about avoiding pain, but understanding what partnership type you can honestly engage in.
0: Growing up, we used to say honesty is the best policy. I really like that, and I still believe that honesty is the best policy, right? Especially when it comes to relationships. So thank you, Mr. M. I definitely would let's say co-sign what you said. Mr. Professor, anything to add? What do you think is the best way forward, as everyone is now leaning towards these open relationships?
2: Yeah, well, even in open relationships, as they say, Mr. M was right. You must start at honesty, and you must create a boundary, create parameters, create for yourself what you have. So, what you want, and I think it is important. Maybe if you can't write it down, there are so many tools available these days. Say what's going to happen. What's going to happen if this happens? So on and so forth. You can't always legislate or write for everything that you want, but along the way, maybe you forget something, you put it together. But be honest about it. Then don't blur lines. As we said earlier on, there are always going to be people that you meet that you may be attracted to. If you change your mind, it's okay. Say it. But at the same time, if you committed, don't act like if you're single. Be honest. Tell the person who you are. There are people out there, I'll tell you what. There are people out there who are willing to spoil your relationship if you're willing to play. I said it earlier.

0: on about men being slack or not. If we get a chance to play, we'll play well. It's not just men. Both genders have that same sort of characteristic. So what we ought to do is be fair, try to be reasonable, be equitable. Don't do unto the other person what you won't want him to do to you. And explain it away, set the boundaries and stay within it. And this is going to be the beginning of the writing.
1: Right. I do agree with that. I think when it comes to especially for open relationships, it's not in my humble opinion, I don't think open and relationship is synonymous. In other words, it may be a bit oxymoronic, if that's the word. It because a relationship is supposed to be a connection, right? If you look at maybe some type of, let's say maybe a closed circuit, right? The closed circuit is the one that causes the light to turn on. It causes the power to run and stuff, right? But an open circuit means that something is off, something is not working, right? Therefore, a relationship is when there is a connection, right? You connect it to the Wi-Fi, you connect it to your power grid, you connect it to whatever it is. And I won't say whether or not the polyamory is reducing that connection or strengthening the connection. However, we can at least agree that there's still some connection there. But when you say open, in other words, you ain't really connected to anyone. Then, therefore, by that logic, you cannot, by definition, be in an open relationship. Now, that is just my opinion. We can discuss this. We can go on and on all evening. However, listeners, both ladies and gentlemen, because I know there are ladies who listen as well, and we appreciate you. Thank you to my hosts. Thank you, gentlemen. Mr. M and Mr. Professor, thank you for joining in. I've been your host, Mr. Blacks. This has been the Best Man Radio Show. And remember, listeners, please remember, we want to hear from you. Send us a DM, a direct message. Send us a message on Instagram at RTC89.1 FM. That's at RTC89.1 FM. And ask us your questions. Give us your feedback, please. In other words, even if you just want to put your two cents in about this specific episode, something someone said that really got under your skin, or something that just, tickled your ear, something that you want to weigh in on. We don't mind. We actually encourage it. That's literally what I'm asking you to do right now. Please send us a message. We want to hear from you. And once again, thank you, gentlemen. Thank you for listening. I've been your host, Mr. Blacks, and this is the Best Man Radio Show.

lick nobody, cause I got guinea corn harmony. Yes, indeed. Stew shot and Johnny cake. Guinea corn harmony and lard, you must get some of that. Listen, I watch these fellas coming around here, ordering these big time dish they talking, but steak and all them kind of thing and thing like that. But let me tell you, I know them long time. I know when they used to go in the bush, catch a couple of crab, carry it home, get out the old iron pot in the back of the yard on tree rock, boil them crab, get a little bit of flour, cook it half done, and eat crab fat and dough. Yeah, now they around you talking, but steak and ting. Listen, you should hear them when they ordering these big time drink talking, but zombie and slow gin fizz and ting. I don't get it, because I know when they used to go in the market, buy a couple of sour lime, carry it home, squeeze them in one of them old peaches can, half full of water, throw a little sugar in that and drink sweet. Yeah, that's right. Listen, I know them long time. Listen. Let me tell you, you gotta get some old yam and some old pumpkin, some old sweet potatoes, some old cabbage, some old carrots and some old salt beef and old dry conch. You throw that in the pot, monks and peas, let that boil down together. Then you get 1 pound of flour, throw it in 1 pound, throw some salt and water and that, mix it up with your hand. Boom! Pea soup and dough, boy! That's right. Listen, let me tell you, I'm a native son, you see. I know where it's at because that's where I'm from. Over the hill, in the bush, down by my road. Listen, let me tell you something. You gotta get this good old native food. Pea soup and dough boy. Guinea corn hominy and lard. Steam conch and Johnny cake. And old crab and hominy. You gotta get some peas and rice and steamed jackfish. You got some, gotta get some stew fish and potato bread. And thing like that. You see? Listen. Now, just to go off the course a little bit here. I got some friends have a habit of coming in. We're in big time shape. Fella come here at a night, tell me, say, boy, you say, I wear in a $25 custom-made shirt. And I look at him and laugh, because I remember when all of you used to thank God for Robin Hood flower. That's right, flower bag. And then he got a heart to come and tell me, say, he wear $95 alligator skin shoes. Well, I'll be doggone. Listen, I remember when we used to go to high mass Sunday morning, we're in high top tennis with no socks on. And God help you if it rain, cause toe jam it'll kill you. Listen, let me tell you. You got to go in the bush, over the hill, down by my road. That's where it's at. Believe it or not, folks, that's where it's at. I know most of you tourists out there don't know what I'm talking about. Well, we're talking about the Bahamian thing. Yes, indeed. All right, y'all.

wife's shop. I ain't got no more black clothes for my daughter. She burn up

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0: me a secret. I don't just want to know about any secret of yours. I want to know about one special secret.
1: Oh.
0: Because tonight I want.

you and I have been together. So much time to lie. I don't know quite how to start. All I know is that from that day until this, you remain on my mind and in my heart. You know, it was never really clear just what went wrong. I guess that's why I had to write this song.

darkest hour, in my deepest despair, will you still care? Will you be there? In my trials and my tribulations, through our doubts and frustrations, in my violence, in my turbulence.

and my sorrow, in the promise of another tomorrow. I'll never let you part, for you're always.

0: flying, traveling, or driving across the Turks and Caicos Islands, this is the only station you can hear. You can hear. Clearly, RTC. RTC. Rocking the country.
1: We got something special we're going to do for you. And I'm going to call Casey and JoJo at this time to do this. Some of you might know this song. It's an oldie but goodie. And if you know it, feel free to sing along with me and Casey tonight. Casey.

enemy comes to steal, kill, and destroy. The devil wants to wipe you out. He wants to kill you with sickness and disease. He wants to kill you with discouragement, doubt, and fear, and so many other things. But I hear the psalmist say, I shall live and not die. Hope to declare the works of the Lord. Listen, I don't have a lot of time here, but just a few years ago, I had a heart attack. Thought I was going to die down in Alabama. I remember leaning up on the side of the wall there and said, well, this is it. I really wanted to die at home, but looked like this is it. But I heard somebody pray in the spirit. And when my chest was swelling up and my heart was getting ready to burst, all of a sudden I felt a breaking. The Lord delivered me right then. Brothers were praying all around. And I went through a lot of things trying to recover from that sickness. I remember I couldn't even walk 10 steps without giving out of breath and looked like I was going to collapse in a minute. Many times I would be at home by myself and everybody would be gone, and I would get up to try to go to the restroom, and halfway there I would pass out almost, and the devil would whisper in my ear, said, I'm going to kill you. I'm going to kill you. Another time, I remember I got a little strength enough to make it to the church house, but couldn't stay there alone. Thank you, Jesus. I had to get up because my heart was acting up again, and I was making my way out of the church, and they sent somebody to go get my car. And while I was waiting on my car, somebody came up to me. You have to watch it, because the devil will use people, and sometimes they don't even know it. And while I was standing there in that weak condition, the brother said, Brother Pace, you know what? I was telling somebody the other day, I saw your funeral. And you know, something rose up in me. I could have received that, but something rose up in me. And just above a whisper, I couldn't hardly speak, because I was about out of breath and standing there in a weak state. But I said, I can't receive this. So just above a whisper, I looked at that brother and I said,

and I felt strength coming. I don't know where you are. Maybe there's somebody feel like giving up and committing suicide tonight. You want to throw up your hand. You're sick and you got the bad word that you're going to die in a day now. But I'm here to tell you, you don't have to die. You can live. I speak the word. I put in the air. God said, live.

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Coming up at 6:05 is our program, New Every Morning with Pastor Tamad Butterfield. Stay tuned.

gonna sing us some Jamaican songs. But if we sing them, you gotta get out of those seats and you gotta dance like you're really from Jamaica. Or your parents were from Jamaica, parents were from Jamaica.

surely seen the affliction of my people, which are in Egypt, and have heard their cry by reason of their taskmasters. For I know their sorrows, and I am come down to deliver them out of the hand of the Egyptians, and to bring them up out of that land unto a land, a good land, and a large, unto a land flowing with milk and honey. Exodus chapter 3, verses 7 and 8. Good morning, my devotional partners. Good morning, Turks and Caicos, Bahamas, Islands of the Caribbean. Listeners over in the United States, Canada, the UK, Africa, India, Dubai, Nicaragua. I greet you this morning in the name of our Lord Jesus Christ. And I do pray and trust that the devotion this morning will somehow be uplifting and a means of encouraging you to do God's will. Let me greet all my listeners over in the Caribbean, Barbados, Jamaica, Guyana, Dominican Republic and Haiti, Grenada, Anguilla, Trinidad and Tobago, St. Vincent, Grand Cayman, Bermuda, St. Vincent, or rather St. Martin. God bless all of you this morning, and I do pray and trust that you will receive a word that will encourage you to serve the Lord. The subject of the message for this morning, a call to return to the land of your birth. A call to return to the land of your birth.

Please take your Bibles and let us read from the book of Exodus chapter 3. And I'm going to read verses 10 and 11. Come now, therefore, and I will send you to Pharaoh, that you may bring my people, the children of Israel, out of Egypt. The subject of the message this morning, a call to return to the land of your birth. Father God, I bless you this morning. Thank you for all and everything that you are doing, Lord. I pray this morning that you will be glorified through the ministry of the word. And, O God, the blessed presence of the Holy Spirit. Save the unsaved. Deliver those that are in bondage. And I pray that you, O God, will be glorified in the lives of all who call on you this morning in faith. In Jesus' name, amen. And amen. A call to return to the land of your birth. After Jacob escaped what could be described as the anger of Esau, his brother, he went to live in a foreign land called or named Midian. There were factors that drove him from his home, the consequences of which he was not prepared to face. Let us remember that Jehovah God had raised him up for a special ministry, but now he was living abroad. The word says that the angel of the Lord appeared to Moses in a flame of fire and of a burning bush. This visitation was not one of commendation nor a friendly visit, but a command to return home, to fulfill his ordained ministry. As I read this scripture, I thought of the many Caribbean people who had an ordained call at home, but went abroad because of hard times. Their sojourn was not to be for long, but they settled down and forgot about the village, the island, or the parish from which they came. Since then, things are already better, for the Lord is on their side, and the rains of development are pouring down. Is God speaking to some of you this morning who vowed never to return to that God-forsaken place you call it? I say to you this morning, God has raised you up to be a witness and to play your part in the development of your country. Yes, situations that arose drove you away. But God is, I believe, desiring that you would return and be a blessing to your people. Moses was commanded to go back home, go back to Egypt. That's where God had called him from. Yes, because Moses got himself involved in a criminal activity. God said to him, it's time to go back, Moses. Many of you listening to this message this morning, your home is crying out for a deliverer. Your skills, your ability, and talents are needed to reshape the towns and the villages from which you came. Moses had some fears and doubts, but was reassured that God would take care of him. Some of you living far from home are having a rough time in another man's land, and your pride has driven you to suffering. God is calling you to head back home. The church needs you. Our institutions are in need of your expertise. Your society, your community is in bad need of persons who can develop it. And God is calling you this morning. You may be a young woman, a young man. You may be somehow a teenager, whatever it is that has caused you to leave home. Remember that God placed a calling on your life for ministry, ministry in your community, ministry in the church, ministry to be a blessing even in our institutions. And I say to you this morning, what God is calling you to do, hurry up. The time is winding up before it's too late. Father God,
In Jesus' name, just have your way this morning. Lord, you know what is best for us. And there are times when we are being misled and we find ourselves in a foreign land where you did not desire us to be. But we thank you for your blessed Holy Spirit who will minister to our hearts and let us know what your will is. I pray for those who are unsettled, those who are confused, those, oh God, don't know what to do, that they would cry out to you this morning. Come to their rescue, Lord. Deliver and set them free. In Jesus' name, amen and amen. Ladies and gentlemen, God is calling you this morning to acknowledge Him in whatever you do. Some of you have driven away. You have walked away from your commitment. And He's calling you this morning. Come back home. Home needs you. Your church needs you. Your family needs you. Won't you come this morning? If I could pray with you, give me a call or WhatsApp me. 649-231-2402. God bless you. In Jesus' name, amen and amen.

0: Good morning, Turks and Caicos. I'm Danae Denny with your morning report. Today is May 27th, 2026, and in this report, I'll be bringing you the latest local news and stories from all over the world. These are the headlines. TCI police seek the public's assistance in murder investigation. And the Ministry of Immigration warns against fraudulent documents. In the region, the Bahamas health officials manage Ebola outbreak fears. Internationally, U.S. grief author sentenced to life in prison for killing her husband. We have these and more coming up in this report. This morning's report is sponsored by Century 21, Evershire Properties.
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1: 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Consultation documents and the draft bill are available at www.tcifsc.tc/consultation. Written submissions must be received by June 8, 2026, and may be sent by email to consultation@tcifsc.tc with the subject line Public Response, Virtual Assets Bill, or delivered by post or hand to TCIFSC offices in Providenciales or Grand Turk in a sealed envelope to mark Public Written Response, Virtual Assets Bill. The Commission may publish or summarize responses and may reference contributors' names or affiliations unless anonymity is requested in writing. For inquiries, email consultation@tcifsc.tc. The Royal Turks and Caicos Islands Police Force is seeking the assistance of members of the public in the ongoing murder investigation into the shooting death of Melvin Wellington. Investigations are currently being conducted by the Serious Crime Unit. Mr. Wellington was fatally shot on Wednesday, November 12, 2025, in the East Suburbs area of Grand Turk. Detectives are actively pursuing several leads and appealing to anyone with information relevant to this matter to come forward. Investigators are specifically appealing to individuals who may have witnessed the incident or any suspicious activity in the area before or after the shooting, and persons who may possess video footage, photographs, or any other evidence connected to the incident. Investigators are advising persons to contact the Serious Crime Unit at 231-1842 or submit tips anonymously via Crime Stoppers at 1-800-8477. Additionally, individuals are encouraged to download the Crime Stoppers P3 app to share information anonymously. The Ministry of Immigration and Border Services is advising the general public, employers, and members of the business community of the circulation of fraudulent work permits and counterfeit immigration documents within the Turks and Caicos Islands. The ministry has received reports and identified instances in which false work permits have been produced and presented as legitimate authorization for employment. The public is reminded that the use, possession, production, or presentation of fraudulent immigration documents constitutes a serious offense under the laws of the Turks and Caicos Islands and may result in criminal prosecution, fines, imprisonment, deportation, and other enforcement action as provided under the Immigration Act. The Immigration Act makes clear that no person shall engage in employment in the Turks and Caicos Islands unless lawfully authorized to do so, and no employer shall employ a person who is not lawfully entitled to work in the islands. Employers are therefore reminded of their legal obligation to verify that all persons in their employment are properly authorized to work in accordance with the law. Additionally, the Act provides that any person who knowingly makes, uses, presents, or is in possession of a false document for immigration purposes commits an offense and may be subject to prosecution and other enforcement measures. Honorable Jamel Robinson, Deputy Premier and Minister of Immigration and Border Services, stated that fraudulent work permits and false immigration documents strike at the heart of our immigration system, undermine the rule of law, and place honest employers and workers at risk. Let me be clear. Anyone who produces, facilitates, sells, purchases, or uses these documents will be prosecuted to the fullest extent of the law. No exceptions. This illegal activity exploits vulnerable individuals and threatens fair employment practices in the Turks and Caicos Islands. We urge employers and the public to remain vigilant, conduct proper checks, and ensure that all work authorization documents are lawful, valid, and properly issued. end quote. The ministry strongly urges employers and members of the public to exercise caution and to carefully verify the authenticity of all work permits and immigration documents before offering or accepting employment. Employers are encouraged to conduct due diligence and ensure that all documentation presented is valid and lawfully issued. Persons are further cautioned against engaging in the production, facilitation, sale, purchase, or use of fraudulent work permits or any other false immigration documentation. Such actions undermine the integrity of the immigration and labor systems, places employers at legal risk, and compromise lawful employment practices in the Turks and Caicos Islands. The Ministry of Immigration and Border Services, through its Employment Services Department and Border Force, continues to work collaboratively to investigate these matters and take appropriate enforcement action against persons found to be involved in immigration-related fraud. Members of the public who become aware of suspected fraudulent work permits, unauthorized employment, or any related suspicious activity are encouraged to report such matters through the appropriate channels. For further information or to report suspected cases, please contact TCI Intel at gov.tc or EMP Services at gov.tc. or call 649-232-6616. The Ministry of Immigration and Border Services remains committed to safeguarding the integrity of the Turks and Caicos Islands immigration and labor systems and reminds all stakeholders that compliance with immigration laws is a shared responsibility. On Monday, May 25th, the Turks and Caicos Islands celebrated Jags McCartney Day, honoring the legacy of the Right Excellent James Alexander George Smith McCartney. During the wreath-laying ceremony in Grand Turk, RTC questioned the public on why they think Jags McCartney Day is important. Take a listen to what they had to say.
2: Why I think Jags McCartney Day is important is because, first and foremost, he's our first national hero. And how he lived his life, it shows us as Turks and Caicos Islanders that we could also do the same. I think it's important because we should all, like, know how important our national hero is to our, basically, our heritage and culture, and why we celebrate is very important because it gives us, like, a national identity of our islands.
3: Important for nation building, national identity, pride, and 90 islands and culture and heritage, and for all people that are born and raised in Turks and Caicos Islands, giving them rights and aim for a better future, for the future generation, and for the prosperity of the people.
4: I believe it is important for us to celebrate our national hero. I mean, he's done so much for us, like, this whole entire time that he's been on the earth, and it's so sad that he's gone so quickly. So I feel like it's important that we celebrate all that he has done for the country.
5: I think it is important because it helps us youth to understand where we're coming from, and it allows us to acknowledge what he has done for this country and what he has done for us individually. So I think it's very important for us youth to understand where we're coming from and our background.
1: Now for regional news. Two men who recently traveled from the Democratic Republic of Congo are continuing to undergo monitoring at the modular unit of the Princess Margaret Hospital in the Bahamas after initially being isolated at the Lyndon Pinling International Airport over Ebola concerns.
6: Good evening, Bahamas. The Ministry of Health and Wellness today carried out surveillance measures at the Lyndon Pinling International Airport in response to reports that came to us that two passengers that traveled from Africa and en route to the Bahamas, these passengers had a history of being in the Democratic Republic of Congo for approximately 3 weeks, then traveled to Ethiopia and then to the Bahamas via Heathrow Airport. Teams from the Ministry of Health and Wellness operationalized the health protocol, which included placing the two passengers into isolation. After the two passengers were placed into isolation, key actions were taken in keeping with the Ministry of Health and Wellness protocols. Key actions included: enhanced contact tracing information was obtained from all passengers and crew. Further assessments will be managed according to established national and international guidelines. All relevant infection prevention and control measures are being fully implemented. No confirmed infections have been identified at this time. Based on the information currently provided to the Ministry of Health and Wellness, the risk to the public is low. The ministry will continue its monitoring and evaluation protocols and provide updates as needed.
1: The Ministry of Health and Wellness said the passengers had spent approximately 3 weeks in the Democratic Republic of Congo before traveling through Ethiopia and London Heathrow Airport en route to the Bahamas. Officials say the pair were flagged after presenting low-grade fevers upon arrival in New Providence and were immediately isolated as part of established public health protocols. However, authorities now say the fevers have subsided and there are currently no confirmed cases of Ebola in the Bahamas. The two men were transported Sunday to the modular unit at the Princess Margaret Hospital, where monitoring procedures remain ongoing. Officials noted that one of the passengers is a British national living in Australia, while the other is a French national. The Ministry of Health stressed that the risk to the public remains low. The British Airways flight carried 218 passengers and crew members. Health officials said the remaining 216 individuals on board were screened and later released after assessments showed no symptoms. Authorities also confirmed that 43 people, including nearby passengers and relevant crew members, are now under additional monitoring in accordance with international health guidelines. The incident comes amid heightened global concern over a growing Ebola outbreak in Central Africa. The World Health Organization recently declared the outbreak a public health emergency of international concern after cases spread across parts of the Democratic Republic of Congo and neighboring Uganda. In response, Bahamian authorities have issued new travel advisories and temporary entry restrictions. The Ministry of Foreign Affairs is advising Bahamian nationals to avoid all travel to the Democratic Republic of Congo, Uganda, and South Sudan, while exercising extreme caution when traveling to several neighboring African countries. The Bahamian government has also announced temporary entry restrictions for travelers arriving from the Democratic Republic of Congo, Uganda, and South Sudan for an initial period of 30 days. Health officials continue to assess whether additional travel restrictions may become necessary as authorities monitor the evolving outbreak alongside the World Health Organization and the Pan American Health Organization. Up next, international news.

U.S. mother from Utah who wrote a children's book about grief following her husband's death has been sentenced to life in prison without the possibility of parole for his murder. 36-year-old Corey Richens was sentenced Wednesday after being convicted earlier this year of poisoning her husband, Eric Richens. Richens was also convicted of attempted aggravated murder for allegedly trying to poison her husband weeks earlier on Valentine's Day, as well as insurance fraud and forgery linked to his life insurance policies. Prosecutors argued that Corey Richens killed her husband for financial gain as her real estate business spiraled into debt. During the trial, jurors heard testimony that she had borrowed millions of dollars to keep her business afloat and later collected more than $2 million in life insurance benefits following her husband's death. Investigators said Eric Richens died from a fentanyl overdose at the couple's Utah home in March 2022. Prosecutors alleged that after an earlier poisoning attempt failed, Corey Richens gave her husband a fentanyl-laced cocktail during a celebration tied to a business deal. The court also heard testimony from a former house cleaner who claimed she supplied Richens with illicit drugs, while cell phone searches presented at trial included phrases such as "What is a lethal dose of fentanyl?" and questions about poisoning and women's prisons. In emotional statements read during sentencing, the couple's three children said they feared for their safety if their mother were ever released from prison. Eric Richens' family described him as a devoted father, businessman, and youth sports coach whose life was cut short. Meanwhile, Corey Richens continues to maintain her innocence. Addressing her children in court, she called the accusations against her an absolute lie and vowed to appeal the conviction. Defense attorneys argued prosecutors failed to prove exactly how the fentanyl was administered and asked the judge for a lesser sentence, saying Richens was capable of rehabilitation. Defense attorneys say they plan to appeal the conviction and seek a new trial. But for now, Corey Richens will spend the rest of her life behind bars for the killing of the husband, whose death she later turned into a children's book about grief. That was international news. Now for your weather forecast from the TCI Weather Service.

Good morning, Turks and Caicos. My name is Tiffany Henfield, bringing you the weather report for today, Wednesday, May 27th, 2026, on behalf of the Turks and Caicos Islands National Weather Service. Currently at Providenciales, fair conditions with light winds from the east. There are no public warnings in effect at this time. Today, a low 10 to 20% chance of isolated showers, partly sunny with a high near 90 degrees Fahrenheit. Tonight, mostly fair with a low around 79 degrees. Winds east to southeast at 15 to 20 knots. Seas slight to moderate with wave heights of 3 to 5 feet near shore, building up to 8 feet in easterly swells in Atlantic waters, with waves gradually subsiding in the evening. Sunset today will be at 7:25 p.m. with the next low tide at 11:31 a.m. Next high tide will be at 6:54 p.m. this evening. Tropical cyclone activity is not expected during the next 7 days. That was your weather forecast for today, May 27th. Join us again tomorrow at the same time. Thank you.

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I'm Danae Denny, wishing you a wonderful day.

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You can hear. Clearly, RTC. RTC. Rockin' the country.

you like, Rasta blowed our horn. We were closer than friends, and we still are. Those of us that left, we all paid our part.

0: morning, Turks and Caicos. Welcome to the program Expressions. I'm your host, Robert Hall. I trust that all of you have had a great Jags Day or National Heroes Day. There was indeed a splendid occasion honoring our first and only national hero, but at the same time, taking cognizance of others who were in the struggle and help to bring us to where we are. The parade certainly was splendid. All the uniform groups, oh, that was really, really great. I did not attend, but I watched it. And lest persons feel that I am not patriotic, I was there before most of you. And in fact, I chaired the first two or so National Heroes Day celebrations. However, in recent months, because of certain health challenges, I am not participating in public events until I've had those issues resolved, and I hope very, very soon. I trust that you would understand. With that, let me welcome you to the program Expressions. Oh, there's a lot on the docket. I don't know if I'll be able to get through with half of them, as I am anticipating a visit from the Adelaide Umla Primary School in Bottle Creek, and I do not know exactly what time they will arrive. So I will get started, and I might have to interrupt whatever a matter I'm discussing when they arrive. So I want to welcome all of you around the Turks and Caicos Islands and beyond, Adele Branch, Leonard Franklin, Judy Bean, and others. Keep lugging on and let them know that Expressions is on. Now, if time permits, I want to speak a little bit about Lincoln Baines' revelation in the Bahamas. I would like to speak a little bit and give a few words of advice to our young ladies. I am going to make quite a few comments about the SIP trial and sentencing, which has now been postponed to Friday. I hope that I would be able to get there and subsequently bring you a report. I would like to address the matter of additional minister and two parliamentary secretaries for the Turks and Caicos Islands government and the like. But we will see how that goes. And when I open the phone line then, I'm going to invite you to tell me which of the topics that you would want me to deal with first. Whether the Lincoln Bain revelations in the Bahamas, the additional minister and two parliamentary secretary for Turks and Caicos government, word to the young ladies, and the eve of sentencing. Well, no longer the eve, because it's postponed now until Friday. And of course, I'll speak a little bit more about Jags Day or National Heroes Day. So let me welcome all of you over there in Sault Key, here in Grand Turk, over in South Caicos, Middle and North Caicos, Parrot Key, Pine Key, Providenciales, West Caicos, and Ambergris Keys. And members of the diaspora, wherever you happen to be, and to many others internationally who listen to Expressions. Good morning and welcome, Georgina Stiles. Before we pray, let me, in the first instance, on a happy note, wish belated birthday greetings to Moon Giant down there in Providenciales. I smile every time I call the name Moon Giant. I hope you've had a wonderful time. In fact, I'm sure you have had. On a sad note, though, I was more than saddened when I learned of the death of one of my first cousins, Kenneth Hamilton. Kenneth has been a cousin that I always admired. Very neat young man, and perhaps one of the best dressed young men at that time. I can fondly remember the days when they used to add rubber to the soles of their shoes to give them that extra height, and the bell-bottom pants and what have you, and Kenneth was good at that. I loved him dearly, and I know he loved me in return. He was from a large family, some 14 of them, and he is the first to make his departure. To his immediate family, all his siblings, my cousins, other friends and well-wishers, do accept my deepest sympathies. The whole family, my sister Wealthy, Alice in the Bahamas, Patrice, and Pastor Branford Hall in South Caicos, and my children, join me in expressing these sympathies. If there are other individuals who might have passed away in the past few days and I'm not aware, to their bereaved families, do accept my sincere sympathies. Let us pray. Eternal Father and our God, we thank you for this day. We thank you that although this world is in turmoil, we have a relatively safe place on this globe, this place we call home, Turks and Caicos Islands. And so we pray for our government, our civil service, all those who administer the affairs of these islands, our police force, and all the combined forces that adds to our security. Bless and protect them. For all those who are struggling, and there's no doubt there are many in this land, we pray that they be encouraged and do their best to lift themselves out of the circumstances that they're now facing. We pray that the relevant persons and the social services would be more proactive and reach out to the community and meet the needs of those who are so suffering. Bless us as we go through this program, and the school children who are expected here, we pray that you would bless and guide them, bless their teachers for the sacrifice they make. And we give you thanks in Jesus' name. Amen. Amen. Good morning and welcome, Joan Glinton Marde, and good morning, Flo Howell. And she says, condolences to you and his entire family. May his soul rest in peace. Good morning and welcome, Bernard Tatum and Janga Morris. Now, you know I like quick responses, all right? I mentioned earlier that there are several topics that I want to touch on, and I want at least five calls right away. Five calls, five WhatsApp messages. Lincoln Bain held a lengthy press conference and named the PLP MP who was allegedly, whose name was allegedly on the package that Eric Gardner had with $30,000. That's one of it. I'm going to overlook the one on words for young ladies for the time being. I'm going to observe a few things, and then trust me, the hammer will come down hard, hard, hard. Yes, because a lot of things I see, I don't like. And with SIP trial, at least this phase of it, I should say, coming to an end with sentencings on Friday, I want to make several comments. And then there's the matter of additional minister and two parliamentary secretaries that has been proposed for Turks and Caicos. So let's do this rapid fire fashion now. Which of those topics do you feel I should deal with? Remember, I said I'm expecting a visit from one of our primary schools, the Adelaide Umla. So at any time after the arrival, I would have to interrupt whatever it is that I'm dealing with. Good morning and welcome, Michael Saunders. So the number to call is 1-900-222-007. 946-2007. You may WhatsApp me at 244-7332. Okay, so let it rip. I want to hear. Well, one person already messaged me to say SIPT. Let's see who else or how many others are of the same view. Let's hear a few calls. Okay. The number to call again, 1-900-222-007-946-2007. You see, when I try to be democratic and give you the opportunity, you should make use of it. As I said, I'd like to have five calls very, very quickly, one after the other. Let me hear your view. Caller, go right ahead.
1: Good morning, Brother Hall.
0: Good morning. How are you, man?
1: Thank God for life, sir.
0: Great.
1: You understand what I'm saying? I would like to send my condolences to the Hamilton family. All right, you know, my brother's wife, Ivy Hamilton, that's what she was. My brother Clifford's wife, she was Hamilton. And I know the Hamilton family real well, Tony and the whole crew. And I'd like to say I have my deepest sympathy from Lloyd Stubbs' family. And, you know, God be with you in this time. Also, it will be interesting how Friday will turn out with the SIP trial. I think that part of it is going to be spiked more than anything else. Yeah, and you know, but the best planner is God. And remember, you know, when you point your one finger, three fingers pointing back at you and one in the sky. Okay, all right. And with Lincoln being, I don't know how you know the name, but Lincoln Bain's been a good defender of people. You can't knock him for that. Anyway, bless you and have a great day. Those are my two cents.
0: Thank you very much. Let's see if there's another caller, 946-2007. I've only gotten two WhatsApp messages so far. One not dealing with the subjects that I have put out. This other person wants me to read an open letter about whether really about the PDM's objection to Honorable Norman Saunders being conferred Right Honorable. That was not on my docket, but we'll see how it goes. Any other calls? Let's hear it right away, and let me dive into the subjects at hand. The number to call, 946-2007. Message me at 244-7332. Well, you are hesitant. I need to wake you up a bit. Right, Michael Saunders and Anthony Gardner? I think I need to do that. Well, anyway, I am going to deal with the SIP matter. And in the meantime, while I did not indicate to my technical operator, I want him to look up Lucky Dubé's song, Stand for the Truth, because this is what I am all about. So some things that I would say, not only today and not only on this subject, might not please some individuals, but I am bound by the truth. The truth. Okay? And I speak my conscience. Now, I believe that I have followed up the whole process before the SIP investigation started, after it started, and I attended many, many of the court hearings, perhaps almost as many as the then accused and their lawyers and prosecutors and the like. I made it my duty to follow the case very, very closely. And many of you might have remembered way back then several posts that I may have made, and I stand by them. Of course, the roughest pebble on the seashore, through abrasion over the years, might very well have all its rough edges smoothed off. And I would confess that today I do not feel as strongly about some of the matters as I did then. And you may be able to appreciate it when I read a letter that I wrote to Justice Narain. Later on, I will read that. Now, I remember the Sir Robin Auld inquiry. Some of my friends under the tree make a big joke about the Sir Robin Auld report and often referred to as Robert Hall. But anyway, I'm not going to give you the joke today. Okay? But I remember Sir Robin Auld saying, "We came fishing and we caught fishes." Or we caught fish, whichever term he had used. Fishes generally refer to different species. But anyway, that was part of what he said. It was always my understanding, and I cannot pinpoint where it was written, but it was always my understanding, Lorna Gilvey and Wilton Barber-Selva, that the Commission of Inquiry report in itself should not be used as evidence in a trial, but instead the investigation that ensued as a result of that report, that is what it ought to be dealt with. Nevertheless, fast forward, I recall sitting in one of the court cases, and I say this because there are some who don't know the chronology of events and what led to what. I remember in one of the early phases, former Premier Michael Mizik's lawyer, I think it was Mr. Baisden from South Caicos, resident of the Bahamas, who argued that his client could not get a fair trial by jury. Now, frankly, I believe he was putting forward that argument in the hope that the judge, that a trial would not be recommended. But that is exactly what the prosecution wanted to hear. Hence came trial without a jury. One would wonder if there was a trial by jury, bearing in mind the length of the SIP trial. Perhaps a jury member might have died like the first judge, Judge Harrison, died. There may have had to be different jurors chosen, considering the length of it. I need not rehash all that went down, except to say, I still maintain that it seemed to me like there was one system for blacks and one for white, or one for foreign and one for local. Why do I say that? Whether it's Huffman and Solke, who paid his millions and gave up his status and certain land that he had, whether it was Butch Stewart, he paid up several millions, and that was it. As they said, Delia wrote the note. There were one or two individuals who cut deals with the government and hence didn't have to face a trial. There is indeed Harold Charles, who was the messenger conveying the bribe, never was charged, and instead was actually made a governor's nominated member in the House of Assembly. You will recall that a year or maybe two ago now, that former Speaker Clayton Green and Floyd Hall, former Deputy Premier, were sentenced by the High Court here and fined, but their sentences were suspended by the local appeal court. And then with a further appeal to London, former Speaker and Attorney at Law, Clayton Green, no longer had to pay the fines that originally was stated in the Supreme Court, while former Deputy Chief Minister Floyd Hall had to pay what was stated. Good morning and welcome, Rosemary Simmons McLean and Rita Stubbs. Yes, I speak the truth. And so then, the final three were, or are, rather, former Premier Honorable Michael Mizik, former Minister McAllister Piper Henschel, and Chalmers Mizik, attorney at law, and brother of the former premier. After a prolonged trial, the longest and most expensive in the history of Turks and Caicos Islands, I'm not sure of the figure, but I've heard over $100 million bandied about, has come close to an end with a guilty verdict on several of the charges for the three men. They were expected to have been sentenced by now, but there has been postponements. And I find that the judge, having stated that he needs time to consider how the former Chief Justice arrived at a suspended sentence for the former two that I mentioned, that to me is a worrying sign in some quarters and an indication from where I sit of a harsh sentence. I don't want to be a prophet of doom, but at the same time, I don't want to build up anybody's hopes only for it to be dashed. And so I would simply say it does not look good for the men. It does not look good. Leonard Franklin says, the Privy Council, the fat lady, it ain't over until fat ladies sing. The Court of Appeal sets precedence. The Chief Justice is first amongst equal and binds no other judge. Any judge worth his salt will appeal proof his decision. Yes, as far as he can. But as a learned lawyer yourself, you know, when it comes to the appeal level, a lot of it is on technicality, and some of the most qualified jurists often lose at the Privy Council level, or even sometimes at the appeal level, because of technicalities. I'm not a lawyer. I am not as smart as most of them, though I would venture to say I think I'm a little smarter than a few. But on a serious note, let me get back to this. And so a week ago, I sat in court and listened to a great deal of the arguments that were put forward. I see a number of students are here already, and so I am going to have to curtail, but I will read the letter, because I believe in openness and transparency. So I will read the letter that I wrote to Justice Narain, and then I will pause and entertain the students and their teachers. And here's the letter. Lawyer Breezy Bray, Grand Turk, 14th March 2026. The Honorable Justice Rehendra Narain, Supreme Court Providenciales Turks and Caicos Islands. Resentencing of Honorable Michael Eugene Mizik, former Premier of the Turks and Caicos Islands. My Lordship, I am Robert Stevenson Hall, former Minister of Government, former Speaker of Parliament, and now host of popular talk show Expressions. The Honorable Michael Mizik is my second cousin, hence blood of my blood. I was first elected in 1980, and the Honorable Michael Mizik, as a brash young man, entered Parliament in 1991. He was always outspoken and stood up for what he believed in, and would often challenge the governor and the premier, who is his older brother. Quite often, I would ask for a break to cool tempers, and when outside, I would tell him some choice words. On one occasion, I said, "Mike, if I were chief minister, I would fire you." And he responded, "That's why you are not." As Shakespeare said, the evil that men do lives after them. The good is often interred with their bones. I am not here to bury the Honorable Michael Mizik. I am here to praise him and beg for leniency on his behalf.
2: All right.
0: Speaking of the good that he has done, I felt a tremendous sense of pride.
2: You want to go on the mic?
0: Please. Technical
2: Elijah.
0: Operator. Technical operator. There is too much feed.
2: Two. Who is the next person?
0: My audience cannot hear me. Technical operator.
2: Yeah. No, you step watching. What the? Kimia, you want to talk? Okay. Hi, this.
0: Technical operator, please adjust the mic because my listeners cannot hear me with all the interference. Thank you very much.
2: Close the door. I guess he's going to take turn and talk, okay?
0: I'm still hearing it pretty loud there.
2: I'm not sure what they're going to say, but remember, say shout out to you, whoever you want shout out to, right?
3: I think
2: just start thinking about it.
3: Y'all to come and talk. Oh. On the show?
2: Yes, ma'am.
3: Are we actually going to need one child to...
0: All right, I suppose I have to board this and get back to it later on.
3: Who wants to engineer?
4: Chris Lee.
2: See, you got two.
0: Technical
2: here.
0: Operator, would you just play Lucky Doobie Stand for the Truth? Let's take a break, get this sorted out, get the students in, and do what we've got to do.

0: Oh, yes, you listen to that song there. Say, stand for the truth, even if you stand alone. You kids believe in standing for the truth? Let me see your hands. Yes, no matter what it is, always stand for the truth. Yes, I believe in that. I want to welcome you here to Expressions. Some of you might have heard the voice before, have you?
1: Sure.
0: I see a few shaking heads. All right, well, this is the ugly guy right here, Robert Hall, okay? Interestingly, at one time, you know, I was principal of your school, Adelaide Omler, many years before I went into politics, okay? And I had a wonderful time there on North Caicos, wonderful people who welcomed me. I enjoyed it ever so much, and I still tell some stories about my time there, you know? But life moves on, and I've gone on to many other things since that. So welcome to you as well, your teachers. Now, if in the future you want to be a broadcaster or a talk show host or whatever, of course it starts now. All right? That is paying attention to your teachers, reading. That is very, very important. Let me see the hands of those who like reading. Okay, great. I'm going to pause for the time being, and I'm going to ask all of you to introduce yourselves, starting with the teacher here, this beautiful young lady right here. Just speak aloud. The mic over there will pick you up, okay?
1: Good afternoon. Good morning, Turks and Caicos. My name is Norlene Edwards. I am multi-grade, grade 3 and 4 teacher of the Adelaide Omler Primary School.
0: Speak up.
2: Good morning.
0: A little louder.
2: Good morning, everyone. My name is Madden Sa, grade 4.
1: Student.
3: 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My name is Kristen, and I'm in grade 3, student.
4: 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My name is Jada, and I'm a grade 3 student.
5: 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My name is Jaden, and I'm a grade 3 student.
6: 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My name is Renisha, and I'm a grade 3 student.
7: 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I'm Ezra Forbes, and I am a grade 3 student.
8: Good morning, everyone. My name is Rolanda Dumas, and I am a grade 3 student.
9: Good morning, everyone. My name is Elijah Garner, and I'm a grade 4 student.
10: Good morning, everyone.
0: Speak
10: My
0: up.
10: Name is Israel Clark. I am a grade 3 student.
11: Good morning, everyone. My name is Triana, and I'm a grade 4 student.
12: Good morning, everyone. My name is Kamiya Hall, and I'm a grade 3 student.
0: Your Hall? You must be my cousin then. All right, we'll talk about that later.
13: Good morning, everyone. My name is Alice Hall, and I'm Kamiya's grandmother.
0: Okay, I got it.
14: Good morning, everyone. I'm Annal Hanfield, a retired teacher.
15: Good morning, everyone. I'm Takara Gardner. I'm the parent of a grade 4 student.
0: You know, Miss Gardner, Annal Gardner was a member of staff actually when I was in Baller Creek.
14: Annal Hanfield.
0: Hanfield, yes. Great. Yeah, sure, nice to see you.
14: Thank you. Nice to see you too.
0: All right.
14: I love to listen to you on air.
0: What's that?
14: I love to listen to you on air.
0: Okay, thank you very much. RIG, when will we get the others in?
1: Only those
0: three. Oh, okay. All right, anyway. Now, is there any one that you want to greet while you are here? Any of you?
16: From the college?
0: What's that?
16: From the college?
0: No,
1: say hello.
0: Anyone at your school or your parents or whoever that you want to say hi to?
16: Hi, Dad.
0: Anyone else? Okay.
17: Now,
1: you want to say hi? Go ahead. Just go quickly.
17: Hi, Mom.
18: Hi, Daddy and Mommy.
19: Hi, you. I'm going to watch this waiter.
20: Hi, Mom.
21: Hi, Mommy.
22: Hi, Daddy. Daddy.
23: What's up, everyone?
24: Hi, Mommy.
25: Hi, Daddy.
26: Say hi, you.
1: Go ahead.
27: Hi, Mom.
0: Okay, we have just a very small studio. We hope in the not too distant future we'll have a bigger one that we can accommodate you. So I'm going to just talk to you briefly, and I'm not going to keep you too long because I know it would not be too comfortable standing here. But since you are here in Grand Turk, I will tell you just a little bit about this island. You see, I must compliment your teachers, because if you are to develop national pride, you must know your other islands, not just where you're from, so that in the future, when somebody asks you, where are you from, you wouldn't just say Bottle Creek. You would say instead, I'm from Turks and the Caicos Islands. But you have to know it, all right? I am fortunate to have taken my children to every island. I know it's expensive, so for many of you, your parents might not be able to do it, but it's very important. Now, Grand Turk is one of the smaller islands in the chain, and it's called Grand Turk because it's the biggest of the Turks Islands, which is comprised of Grand Turk, Salt Key, and the Eastern Keys here. That's why it's called Grand Turk. Just like Middle Caicos, people always say Middle Caicos. But you know that Middle Caicos' name is really Grand Caicos because it is the largest of all the Caicos Islands. This island is just about 9.5 square miles with roughly 5,600 people. It became the capital because it was settled first, and settled for the express purpose of harvesting and exporting sea salt through evaporation. Even in North Caicos, on some of the ponds, do you see your parents collect coarse sea salt from some of the ponds? You might just see it at home and don't know where it came from.
1: That's so true.
0: Yes. But here it was done on a very large scale commercially. And Grand Turk, Salt Key, and South Caicos together at one time exported as much as 68,000 tons of salt worldwide. You see, back then, salt was very, very important because there's no refrigerator. So the only way to preserve meats then was to put it in a barrel with water, the meat, barrel with water and salt, or put the salt on the fish, on the meat, and put it out to dry. Like some of your parents, I'm sure. How many of you have seen dried bonefish? Yes. They would get the bonefish, cut it open, put salt on it, that would cure it. So salt, our salt found its way around the world, far as Japan, parts of Europe, up in Canada, curing scotfish. And while you might, a little bit small, you haven't read about the American Revolution, but our salt actually helped to feed the American troops fighting for independence. And George Washington once said that some of the best sea salt he ever had came from these islands. And so what I have said to many visitors, the Turks and Caicos Islands, and Grand Turk in particular, small, but not insignificant. It has played a very important role in history all along. Do you know that right here too in Grand Turk, and you passed it when you came from the airport, this is where John Glenn, the first American to successfully orbit Earth, he splashed down just about 28 miles east of this island, Grand Turk, and came ashore where he was welcomed and debriefed by then Vice President late Lyndon Baines Johnson. This island also housed two American bases. You might have, I'm not sure you've gone to any, but you would end up, I believe, at the lighthouse. And that is of historic significance, because that lighthouse was one of only two lighthouses made by the Chance brothers in England, shipped to the islands and installed way back in 1852, making it one of the longest continuously serving lighthouses in the Caribbean region. So this little Grand Turk actually aided America in its defense. And during the period of the Cold War, which you might not be familiar with that term, but the Americans had various equipment here, keeping a watchful eye on what's happening in Cuba. And history has a funny way of repeating itself. And for all that we're hearing now, who knows? Because the Americans, they can be so clandestine, they may very well have equipment and look out here now in terms of what they intend to do in Cuba. And I can bet you, if they decide to launch an invasion in Cuba, most likely they will use part of our territory one way or another. But anyway, I just hoped that you boys and girls would enjoy your visit to Grand Turk. And one of these times, I will come down to North Caicos and visit your school and hopefully talk to you a little bit more about your island and the other islands, because indeed, the other islands are very, very important. Just Monday, we celebrated National Heroes Day here, or Jakes McCartney Day. He was a great man, and I take nothing away from that, but I want to remind you that the Caicos Islands produce great men likewise. And right where you are from was a man called Paul Heeks. And on Providenciales, there was a man called Gus Lightburn. These two men championed the cause for the Caicos Islands getting representation, just like the Salt Islands. You see, historically, just like those islands that had plantations like Jamaica, Barbados, Trinidad, it was the planters who became the elected ones and the electors. Here, it was the salt merchants who formed the government and who had the right to vote. And so it was people like the late Paul Heeks and Gus Lightburn who stood up and told the British, we need representation just like the other islands. So you have a proud heritage. And I want you boys and girls to work hard to build your communities and build Turks and Caicos Islands. Will you do that for me? Let me see the hands of those of you who do that. Okay, that's great. Give yourselves a clap for being so attentive. Now, do you know the song, We Intend to Build a Turks and Caicos Islands? Or let me give you the choice. Is there a song you want to sing for me? I love singing. I used to teach my children lots of songs when I was teaching. Is there any song you want to sing for me?
1: Which one you all want to sing? You all want to sing when you come in? God is not dead?
0: What's that?
1: They say God is not dead. Which one you got?
18: God is not dead.

0: I am so proud of you. Give yourselves a clap. You see what one person said about you early on, say this is something you will cherish for the rest of your lives. And I certainly hope so. I wish all of you the best. Love you. Take care of yourselves, okay?
1: Thank you for having us. Thank you for

0: Welcome back to Expressions. I can see from the comments made that you thoroughly enjoyed that segment of the show. Oh yeah, I thoroughly enjoyed it myself. We apologize for those of you who are following on Facebook. You couldn't hear the sound of the music. That is unfortunately so. We are having some technical issues here. Hopefully, we can have them resolved sometime soon. Okay? But I understand everyone is hearing quite clearly on radio. Now, like I had mentioned, to be as transparent as possible, I have explained how I saw things in the past, how I saw things, see things now, and I did write a letter to the justice pleading for leniency. I had interrupted it to entertain the students, so I will start all over for the benefit of those of you particularly who are just joining us. Lower Breezy Bay, Grand Turk, 14th March 2026. The Honorable Justice Rehanda Naren, Supreme Court Providenciales, Turks and Caicos Islands, re-sentencing. Doing it from my phone, so it slipped a bit, but I'll get it right back. A resentencing of Honorable Michael Eugene Mizik, former Premier of the Turks and Caicos Islands. Come on, let's see. The devil is a little bit busy, but I'll get there. I will get there. I'm a determined man. If I don't get there one way, I get there another way. But I just want to read it in its entirety for you, so you see exactly what I had to say. Okay. My Lordship, I am Robert Stevenson Hall, former Minister for Government, former Speaker of Parliament, and now host of popular talk show Expressions. The Honorable Michael Mizik is my second cousin, hence blood of my blood. I was first elected in 1980, and the Honorable Michael Mizik, as a brash young man, entered Parliament in 1991. He was always outspoken and stood up for what he believed in, and would often challenge the governor and the premier, who is his older brother. Quite often, I would ask for a break to cool tempers, and when outside, I would tell him some choice words. On one occasion, I said, "Mike, if I were chief minister, I would fire you." And he responded, "That's why you are not chief minister." As Shakespeare said, the evil that men do lives after them. The good is often interred with their bones. I am not here to bury the Honorable Michael Mizik. I'm here to praise him and beg for leniency on his behalf. Speaking of the good that he has done, I felt a tremendous sense of pride when the National Stadium was built and we hosted the Carifta Games. Similarly, when the causeway linking Middle and North Caicos was declared open, and when I could drive from Sander Point on North Caicos straight to Lorimers and Middle Caicos on proper paved roads. I recall the opening of the Grand Turk cruise port and the life it brought to Grand Turk. There are hundreds of individuals who benefited from leases of Crown land to build their homes, and hundreds more who obtained government scholarship, all on his watch. The trial has gone on for a mighty long time, and as it draws to an end, I beseech you to grant a non-custodial sentence. There's a proverb that says, God will not seek thy race, nor will he seek thy birth. Alone he will demand of thee, what hast thou done on earth? May you answer, I have dispensed justice with mercy. I thank you. Yours sincerely, Robert Stevenson Hall. That is the letter that I wrote to the justice pleading for leniency. I am certainly aware of the seriousness and the gravity of the case and the convictions. However, the fact that the country has had to endure this for so long at such great expense, they themselves have had to endure it, and by the way, the various postponements, some were by the judge, some were by the prosecution, and some were by the defense, so all have to share in that delay. But then additionally, there will be the confiscation order where several millions may be taken away. Then additionally, in the case of the premier and his brother who are practicing lawyers, no doubt about it that their licenses may be suspended, might not be able to practice law. Additionally, in the case of former Premier Michael Mizik and former Minister McAlister Hanshall, they may be barred from holding offices for a prolonged period. When taken together, I am of the view that it's time we end this whole thing. And a custodial sentence, notwithstanding the seriousness of the charges on which they have been convicted, I think a custodial sentence at this time would be an overkill, subject to appeals upon appeal, costing us more and more. That is my contribution to this matter. I hope to be able to go to Providenciales on Friday to witness the sentencing and hopefully give you a live update. Talking about that sentence, someone asked me the other day about Lofton J. Morley, who, as you know, was to be sentenced in connection with approximately 165,000 connected to weddings and related bookings. Well, Justice Tanya Loban Jackson in the Supreme Court, according to Hayden Boyce of The Sun, he was handed down a 2 years imprisonment, suspended for 2 years after pleading guilty to financial crimes. So he was fortunate to receive a suspended sentence. Well, let's see what happens on Friday. God spares life. If there are any calls or comments, do so just now before I move on. The number to call is 1-900-222-2007, 946-2007. This person messaged me to say, "Good morning, Honorable Hall. After listening to your views, I am of the impression that it is not looking good for the accused. I read an article in the Sun newspaper where the trial judge kept reiterating about the seriousness of the charges, and that was a troubling sign. I'm also worried that the United States will pursue them after the matter is settled here. What are your thoughts on that?" I don't think that the United States will pursue them after the matter is settled here. And if the convictions remain, then of course it means they would not be able to travel to the States, and the United States would then have to try to extradite them. And of course, by law, whatever matter the United States, and this is all a hypothetical situation, if the United States were to try and extradite, the charges upon which the indictment is based has to be offenses in our law. Otherwise, it will not stand. But I just said that because of the question that you pose. And I don't believe otherwise that with the conviction, the United States would pursue them after that. It's almost like double jeopardy, except now that's a matter that's happened in two different jurisdictions. The number to call, 1-900-22-22-007-946-2007. You may message me at 244-7332. I want to hear your views before I move on, because as usual, when I move on, I don't like for my callers to then come up with other matters. Well, if there aren't any, yes, this person messaged me to say, good morning, Mr. Hall. I heard that Mr. Morley got a suspended sentence for pleading guilty for the theft of approximately $165,000. Where else in the world would a defendant plead guilty to this significant sum and receive only suspended sentence? Well, welcome to the TCI. That's an interesting view. This person say, all those free. Why these three must be sentenced? What is good for the goose should be good for the gander. God's will is alive, and he has the last say. Any other comments? Send them in just now. My WhatsApp number, 244-7332, or you may call in 946-2007. All right. Well, I will move on to the next matter. I am going to give my honest opinion on the matter that has been floating around, that the Premier, on a visit to London, sought to get the concurrence of the British for an additional minister and two parliamentary secretaries. Let me start with the term parliamentary secretaries. That's a common term throughout the Commonwealth. You would have heard about several persons being made parliamentary secretary in the Bahamas since their general elections. Our 1976 and 1980 constitutions provided for parliamentary secretary. But after the suspension of certain portions of our constitution, after the first commission of inquiry, that provision was removed. Now the Premier is requesting an additional minister and two other and two parliamentary secretaries. Going back to 1976, at that time there was a chief minister and three other ministers. that changed over the years to where we are now, and we are proposing to increase that even further. When I consider the global environment in which we operate, I do not support this move. It is an additional burden on the finances of the country. We are talking about borrowing in an uncertain economic environment and with an economy that is based almost solely on tourism. I do not support it. My views may not matter, but I am going to state them anyway. Like I said to the Premier the other day in a meeting, I am the most senior politician of the current crew, put it that way. I'm not an active politician. And other than that, Honorable Norman Saunders, Honorable A.V. Butterfield, I think I do have a responsibility then to speak my piece, whether I am in favor or not in favor. And so, at least, this would mean a few million dollars added to our expenditure as not only the salaries for the ministers and parliamentary secretaries, but for officers and staff and the like. I know the argument is being put forward about workload increase. I notice even in the Bahamas, we are 33 members, 29 are made ministers. Well, what good for them may not be good for us. And I don't support the initiative that is being undertaken. Additionally, just like some of the critics have said in the Bahamas, what that does is limit the number of persons to serve on various committees of parliament in our case, because ministers and parliamentary secretaries do not serve on certain committees. As I see it, it is all but certain to insulate whoever is premier from a no-confidence vote. Because if you have a total of 9 ministers and 2 parliamentary secretaries, that's 11 out of 19. And if only for self-preservation, there is no way they will break ranks and support a no-confidence motion. Hence, the majority cannot be found in that regard. At one time, there used to be a sort of proportion that you could have only had so many ministers versus backbenchers. That's all changed. In some ways, with the British, should I say, constantly agreeing with the Premier in these changes, it suggests to me that they have great confidence in him. Is there a quid pro quo? I don't know. And I'm not saying there is. I'm not trying to be mischievous in any way today. I am just stating my views. And frankly, I believe we could do more with what we have. And I do not support an additional minister and 2 parliamentary secretaries. Ladies and gentlemen, I would love to have your views. Georgina Stiles says USA and Trump have their own problems today. Jenna Major says blessings to Turks and Caicos Islanders. And she continues, more grace to you, Honorable Hall. Always an interesting talk show. Thank you very much. It's for people like you and the many others that I come here each talk show day or night, fully prepared, and of course, to speak truth. The number to call is 1-900-222-007, 946-2007. Let's have an interesting conversation. This is an important topic because it affects our revenue. Will in an increase in ministerial numbers necessarily ensure better performance, better delivery of services and infrastructure for these islands? I don't know. I'm not sure about that. What is your views? Or is it I'm the only one looking at these sorts of issues? What are your views? It seems like all of my listeners have gone very quiet on me today. And I must say, I don't like that. I love your participation. The number to call, 1-900-222-007, 946-2007. All right, G. Can we take a break and play one of those lovely island songs I hear you ripping up in South Caicos at the regatta? I tell you, I heard you play some songs, man, I didn't hear in a long, long time. But I enjoyed every minute of it. That's why I had to big you up. Yeah, man. Oh, yeah. After this, we'll open the phone lines. Any matter you wish to discuss, then go right ahead, and then I will go on to what other matters I feel. Caller, do call back. 1-900-222-007, 946-2007. Yes, caller, good morning and welcome to Expressions.
1: Good morning, Honorable Hall.
0: Good morning. How are you?
1: Moon Giant is doing good today. Thank God.
0: Okay.
1: Just to say condolences to the Hamilton family, which, you know, Teacher Thelma Lightburn was one of my teachers at Blue Hill All Age School. And then again, I think I'm in agreement with you, Honorable Hall. I don't think we need the extra minister and the two permanent secretaries. That'd be more screen on the government first. All right, and have a good day. Say good day to everybody in the Turks and Caicos Islands. Be safe.
0: Thank you very much. I certainly want to hear the views of a wider cross-section of the community. Don't wait until it happens and then you make noise. You may say your voice doesn't matter. You never know. Let them hear your voice. Caller, go right ahead.
2: Morning, Mr. Hall. I think that is the question. I could agree with you at that. Yeah. That is the question, Parliamentary Secretary. No.
0: Thank you.
2: Thank you very much.
0: Thank you very much, Willie. Good morning to you. Let us keep rolling. Let it keep rolling. This is a very important matter. At the end of the day, it could affect your pocketbook. Because when more money goes into personal emoluments, then there is less money for other areas. Georgina Stiles says, so true, PNP does not need any more ministers and MPs to sit on the benches after election. Let's hear your views. It's a very important matter. Let your ministers, let the premier hear your views on this matter.
3: Brother Hall?
0: Yes, good morning. Welcome to Expressions.
3: I don't think you need no more ministers. I think we need to see more action from the ministers that we have. You understand what I'm saying? I think some of them snoring. You know, the roads ain't ready yet. The airport ain't come there. Think you're more minister? I'll try and invest some money. And giving the British more power by giving you two PS for one minister and the PS in charge of what the minister do? Nah, man, we think the one. I want to join in CARICOM. You can't give two for the British and one for you. Respect.
0: Well, thank you very much, Skipper. We have another caller. Caller, go right ahead.
4: Good morning, Mr. Hall. How are you doing?
0: Hey, good morning, Jack, and how are you?
4: I think what you said is true. We have too much. Right now, we can afford. I think we don't need no more. Two more ministers and two secretaries. I think we have to do with what we got now, trying to develop our country with what we got before we put more trouble in our pocket there. Thank you, brother.
0: Thank you much, too. Malva Tamara Forbes post, you are thinking very wise. It is paramount that people pay attention to the global economy and should be making wise financial decisions. I totally agree with you. Also, we should not be borrowing in these uncertain financial global uncertainties. Thank you very much for that comment. And this person says, good morning, enjoying the show. Don't think adding to Parliament will help. Let those who are there do their duty. And I would like to hear another Lucky Dubé for my birthday. Let me know if today is your birthday. I don't know. Just indicate to me if today is your birthday. All right. The number to call is 1-900-2222-007-946-2007. For a minute, the calls start coming in. Now they've dropped. I want your... This is a very important matter. Let your premier, let your government ministers. Now, no doubt some of the backbenchers who might have been saying, hurrah, I'll soon be made a minister, I'll soon be made a parliamentary secretary, they may be disappointed. I'm sorry if I had to bust your bubble, but, you know, it's just my view. And I have to be true to myself. You know what I'm saying? You can't be true to yourself, you can't be true to anybody else. I always remember Shakespeare's words in Hamlet, to thine own self be true. And it must follow as the night, the day, thou thence cannot befalls to any man. Oh, yeah. You know? Stand for the truth, Lucky Dubé say. My brother, I'll call you after the show. All right. And this person says, good morning. Perhaps the addition is for something that will probably manifest itself in the not-too-distant future. Well, I am a man of faith, but I believe in seeing certain things before, you know? Not leaving it just as a possibility. All right, have we exhausted that topic? 946-2007, 1-900-2222-007. Where is Professor Lee Ingram? Where is Patterson Williams? Where is Mavis Flychick Williams? Where is Good Morning This Morning? Some of the loud voices are silent today. Anyway, all right. Well, if you have exhausted that topic, I will move on. But I'm sure that will not be the last. Caller, go right ahead.
5: Yes, Mr. Hall, I would say to the Turks and Caicos people, wake up out of the sleep and slumber. We need to know ourselves that God has always been there with us, not any entities or deities from external governments or government. We are blessed by God, Jesus Christ alone, and there is nothing that the UK add on or take away will take away from our blessings or our future in all manifestations. And I speak the name of Jesus Christ over our people and our nation worldwide. Because this world is not only just now, but it's spiritual and it is a virtual entity taking over. And we will win. Thank you, Mr. Hall.
0: Well, thank you very much for that little spiritual piece. Yes, man is not just physical, man is also spiritual. Caller, go right ahead. Welcome to Expressions.
6: Good morning, Honorable Hall.
0: Good morning, my co-host, Honorable Taylor. How are you?
6: Right here by the grace and mercy. This topic about a second minister and two parliamentary secretary, I honestly feel that we are jumping the gun a little bit. I believe that more than ever before that we should be working on real local government. And understand the history of local government and where we are now. There are a number of reports that have been done in terms of local government, and the Constitution have made reference to councils. So from where I sit, folks, where I stand, I would look at a mayor, elected mayor, and council for Grand Duck and Salt Key. Elected mayor and council for South Kicking, Middle Kicking, and North Kicking presently as one entity, as it was done under the district administration a number of years ago, and look at in terms of the population. And then I would look at, believe it or not, two mayors for Providentialis. Providentialis North and Providentialis South. And basically have a mayor and council for the northern section, a mayor and council for the southern section, similar to the parish councils and similar to what we have in Bermuda. However, Bermuda is a little different in that Bermuda isn't as large as Providentialis and is made up of two islands. But Hamilton have a mayor, and they have aldermen based on the U.S. setup. And for Hamilton and for the northern part of Bermuda. But it calls on the businesses more. I said it's more like a glorified chamber of commerce, but because only business people can vote in their mayors and our aldermen. I'm looking at that for tax and kickers. If you're looking at real democracy, then all the people should be given an opportunity, just as we had when we had district administration. And district administration came after World War II because of those who served in the islands, and the Caicos Islands most especially, argue for more representation on the ground, and it worked. It worked because I can, the period that I served as district commissioner for South Caicos, Middle Caicos, and North Caicos, I can attest to the fact that it worked. It's those who are on the ground that can identify the needs of each settlement, the needs of each area, and it will relieve members of parliament of putting their phone to their ears after they get out of parliament as if they're talking to someone. You know, I feel that this is an opportunity like never before that we can deal with that. That is where I stand.
0: Thank you very, very much for your contribution. Georgina Stiles says, so sorry for my opinion, but TCI has a lot of work to be done before the next elections. And she continues, TCI has other islands beside Provo who need help urgently. And Jenna Major said the volume is very low on her end. Well, we do have some technical issues, like I mentioned. I hope that pretty soon we'll get them sorted out. But right now, that's a bit beyond our control. And that's one of the reasons persons who even wanted to hear the music, they could not hear it too well. This person say, wouldn't that is the additional minister and two parliamentary secretaries, wouldn't that be more expenses? Yes, indeed. And this other person says, good morning, Mr. Hall. I agree with Skipper. We don't need any more of the aforementioned. Enough of them there now, and we are not seeing results fast as we should. Thank you very, very much. Before I move on, one more time, call 946-2007, 1-900-2222-007, or you may message me at 244-7332. I guess at some time, the Premier might address the subject and explain to the public his rationale for such a request. I would have always preferred, like I've said many, many times, before some of these announcements are made, that the public is briefed on them, you know, rather than hearing these announcements and then wondering about the pros and cons afterwards. Okay, I'll check my message one more time, and then I would most likely move on. And this person says, good morning, Honorable. Can you give us an estimate of the total monthly for all four? What do you mean when you say for all four? Because we're talking about, if you're talking about addition, we say one additional minister and two parliamentary secretaries. Well, right now, we don't have any provisions for parliamentary secretaries, so the Integrity Commission would have to basically set a salary for parliamentary secretaries, because like I was saying to somebody last night, it is the Integrity Commission that actually sets the salaries of the parliamentarians. So I don't know what that would be. But as you may know, our premier is about the third highest in the Caribbean region. I think mainly Cayman and Bermuda are ahead of us. And no doubt that follows also for the other ministerial positions. And Mr. James Malcolm writes, Honorable Hall, good morning. With regards to the additional minister and two parliamentary secretaries, I'm inclined to support an additional minister to serve in the Office of National Security. This is a responsibility of national importance that requires focused attention. The rationale that would support my take would be that the current ministers are overwhelmed and do not have neither the tolerance nor the capacity for additional responsibility. That is, irregular immigration, food security, energy security, police services, crime prevention, public order, emergency response, national investigations, border-related enforcement, human trafficking, border surveillance, marine security, port security, airport security. With regards to the parliamentary secretaries, I'm not enthused because I do not envisage where the need exists or could be justifiably identified. Thanks for your views. I will neither add nor subtract. Let's see if there. All right. I do not see any more messages, and I certainly don't see any more calls. So we are through with that. I mentioned earlier on that the segment I was going to do for the young ladies, I'm postponing it for the time being, but would revisit it on another occasion. All right? Now, are there any other matters that you would wish to address? Georgina Stiles says, you are so true, Honorable Hall. TCI needs to be notified before our premier going to the UK for approval. Okay, he did mention the intention, but he has never explained the pros and cons, as far as I'm concerned. All right. Now, there are a couple of other things that I'm going to address. Some things on Facebook are not worthy of replying to. But there are a few persons who just think they must do their darnest to tarnish people's name or names. And I refer to one of those publications that speak about Pastor Dunda Swan and the vast majority of allegations are completely false. Now, you may say I'm a PR man for the pastor or for the deputy governor, whom I know many of you are aiming at for your own personal reasons. Or you may say I'm the PR for the PNP. Robert Hall doesn't care one heck what you think, as long as I stand for the truth. And that's the central theme on which I operate. So let me start. The one thing that is true is that Pastor Swan is hired as a consultant. He is hired as a consultant for the introduction of the mortgage corporation. If a man works, he has to be paid. And you see, some of you kick hell about foreign consultants, but when you find a local consultant, depending on who it is, you want to raise hell also. Come on. A workman has to be paid for his labor. Now, that part is a fact. And he is on a contract that I believe, or I'm reliably informed, expires in September. In fact, there is a mortgage bill that is to be put before the House shortly. So progress is being made in that direction a great deal as a result of his efforts. And anyone who is to be hired as a consultant on the introduction of a mortgage corporation ought to have banking experience. And for those of you who don't know, Pastor Swan has had extensive banking experiences here in the Turks and Caicos Islands and the Eastern Caribbean and in Canada. So, the man is quite competent in that regard. The nonsense about paying his way to attend meetings of the Port Authority, and has been a member of the Port Authority for some time, that is grossly incorrect. Whenever he flies to Turks and Caicos or back to the States, does that at his own expense. That is verifiable. And unlike some of you who jump to conclusion, I go to the sources and do my investigation, and that is not true. Somebody claimed that the man got $60,000 from TC Invest for Airbnb. I don't even know if TC Invest has given that amount of money. And the fact is, the man never received such. Again, go and check TC Invest if you doubt me. Never. And then finally, there is the allegation about him selling property in Hibiscus to government and still receiving rents afterwards. I investigated that, and that too is false, because it would have been slackness on government having bought the property. How could it be possible? And then you're still paying the person rent for the same property that you buy. Somebody got to be loco for that to happen. And we got some idle, vicious people around here just tearing down. You know, you complain about the Haitians. That's why the Haitians can be above many of you. Because while you're tearing down, they're building up. You know, got to do better than that. Much better. And all that nonsense about the deputy governor writing to the premier for assistance. Nonsense. I'm sure when the man sell his house, he had a pretty good piece off that. You know? Caller, if you're there, go right ahead. Good morning. Welcome to Expressions. Good morning, caller. Good morning, caller. Welcome to Expressions. Yes, caller.
7: Okay, so you won't say nothing about the letterhead. The letterhead that's circulating that this letter is getting public. You see who the letterhead is?
0: I see something there, but I don't go by all that I see.
7: Right.
0: People put anything out there when they want to. Just like there's a letter signed. It ain't signed, purporting to come from the Overback branch.
7: Okay.
0: I can deal with that too.
7: Right, because you know, I can understand if you only get one vote, you got to address a letter like that. You're trying to do just one voting. I saw a man, four dumb men, but I didn't get that coming. All right? You understand what I'm saying? End of the day, it is what it is. We got to stop being jealous of each other, man. Stop being jealous. Stop tearing down each other, man. Stop that. You want to bring a commission inquiry come? Because of jealousy. All right? Everything, every time a Turks Islander moving forward and the rest of the world is looking good, there's another Turks Islander trying in the background, trying to burn a Turks Islander down. Why we can't just line to unite like James McCartney said? Why we can't have the governor from among us? Why we can't have these positions like Jake say in a speech from among us and glorify our own people? Stop the hate and jealousy. Thanks.
0: Thank you very much. Like I say, there are many who apparently have nothing to do, so all they seek to do is to create mischief. There was another letter thing circulating calling for a commission of inquiry. I always say be careful what you ask for. I recall years ago when I challenged this community and I said, of the British, the PDM and the PNP, which do you want to run this country? They said, bring on the Brits. I said, then be careful what you are. When the Brits came, eventually many of them start crying. I will never be one of those because I want to rule my destiny. And I am not suggesting if there's any wrongdoing somewhere to be swept under the carpet. No. But we have mechanisms in place. We have an integrity commission. We have declarations of interest can be made. You have seen instances where integrity commission have taken people to court, although they lose quite a bit of the cases, and so on the like. And so this all talk about commission of inquiry, nonsense. And whoever that hypocrite is, you know, be bold, sign in a name. One thing, Robert Hall voice can't hear, so you can't hide. So when I gonna say something, I say that in my clear voice. And when I do right, you see my name there. And these persons purported to be members of Overback Branch. Let me use my Jamaican patois. Nothing no go so. They damn lie. Nothing no go so. I am a member of that branch. I have attended several meetings, in particular the last two. Okay? And some of what is contained in that letter and allegation never was discussed there. Never was. So they damn lie. You lie, lie, lie. You lie too much. Better if they find something to do. Like I said, you can take what I say how you wish, and you can write until you're tired. That's just like water on the back of a duck, as far as I'm concerned. Because when I stand for the truth, I don't care what anybody says or anybody writes. Now, if you have facts to beat my facts, then challenge me. And I damn sure I can get no challenge today on anything that I've said, because it is verifiable. It is verifiable. Let me check my messages one more time. This person said, Mr. Hall, what is the benefit of a mortgage corporation since its inception? What has it done, and what benefit to TC can it be attributed to it? No, sir. We do not yet have a mortgage corporation. Like I mentioned earlier on, the legislation is there to be put before the House shortly. It is something, I'm not saying to do it because I've called for it, but I've always called for it and wanted it. It's very, very important. For instance, government intends to build several houses. In most instances, say an individual enters an arrangement to purchase. We have a caller. Caller, go right ahead.
8: Yeah, Brother Hall.
0: Yes, sir.
8: Yeah, end the day, but all. Nobody want to end up but no government houses. Government intend to build houses. People want to see action. That's why we taking you on the next minister. I can agree with James on that one, but at the end of the day, still, we want to see some action. Build a house. Don't intend to build another house. One. And you know what I thought as a topic that was bravely missing, Mr. Hall? You hear me?
0: Yes, I'm hearing you.
8: Solterra. From South Cape, is my hometown. From the Big South, was among the top hotels in the world this year. As a matter of fact, was on top of the list, top new hotels in the world. That's something for us to be shouting about. Not because they ain't no Grace Bay Hotel. Solterra was among the top new hotels in the world. All right? And that's something we should be shouting about. All right? People want to see house. They don't want to hear about it no more. You want to see road. We don't want to hear nothing else but the road. Bring it. Stop singing it.
0: Thank you very much. Like I said to the students, there is much that we have to be proud about. But to conclude my comments, a mortgage corporation could be very, very, very useful indeed. Len Franklin says, David and Saul, same God, different judgment.

0: For instance, once a piece of property, she runs into financial difficulty, unlike how it is now, the banks would put it up for sale, and the highest bidder, in most instances, a foreign individual, would get it. If there is a mortgage corporation, that mortgage corporation could then, of course, have a charge on the property and acquire it from the individual who may have defaulted, and it would be there for another Turks and Caicos Islander. There is much more that the mortgage corporation can do and will do, but in the not too distant future, I will attempt to get Pastor Swan on this program to talk much more about that. Let me just check my messages because we are right out of time. For expressions. And this person says, they are calling for inquiry. I wonder if inquiry come and they can't go off to doctor, they can't have money for welfare benefit or whatever, who they going to call on? I hope they check the pros and cons because we be dying like flies with no help. Okay, the last part, I didn't get it too clearly. And this person says, good morning. God's blessing, brother. I'm enjoying your show as always. Be careful for what we're asking for this place. It's too small to be divided. United we stand, divided we all will fall. One love, TCI, God blessing. Thank you very, very much. And to all those persons who keep sending me this stuff with Jay Morley, having had 2 years suspended, he must count his lucky star and thank God, sing a little bit more and pray a little bit more in church after this. I tell you, he's lucky. Will the other three be as lucky on Friday? Hope to be there to report to you. Ladies and gentlemen, it's been my pleasure bringing you this show, and I'm indeed again thankful to those brilliant students who joined me earlier this morning. I want to thank my technical operator, RIG, and our marketing officer who turned videographer earlier on. I thank all of you who called in, others who messaged, and others who just sat back and listened. Again, we apologize for the technical difficulties. You're not hearing as clearly as we would have liked. We hope to work on that and get it sorted out soon. Take care. God bless you. Have a great day.
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What's up, Turks and Caicos? That's right, it's Ashley Brooks back again with another episode of Sports on the Go, your weekly update for all things sports. Happy Wednesday. I hope the week is going well thus far for you guys. And as always, you know we have the latest and greatest in local, regional, and international sports news. So without further ado, we're going to go ahead and dive right into it. Starting off with some local news, the Domino Tournament in Grand Turk is in full swing. We had two games on yesterday. So first up, we have the Dominicans versus the Water Boots. The Dominicans won that game 107-80, and their series is now tied one apiece. We also had the first matchup between the Fishermen and Three Nationalities. Three Nationalities won that game 103-88. So these series are best of three, so two wins and you advance. So tonight we have another matchup, Fishermen's versus Three Nationalities game two. Again, Three Nationalities are currently in the lead in their series 1-0. Next up, over the weekend, we have the Jags McCartney Marathon in Providence Islays, and we have the top three finishers in that race. So in third place, we had the Road Dogs Running Club. In second place, we had Long Bay High School. And in first place, we had the combined team of quality athletes and coach Courtney Mizik. So congratulations to the top three finishers, but also a big shout out to everyone who participated and made the event a huge success. Next up, the TCI Sports Commission will be hosting a safeguarding training on June 24th from 1 p.m. to 4 p.m. We are encouraging all volunteers and coaches affiliated with the TCI Sports Commission to attend this training. While attendance is not mandatory, it is highly beneficial, especially for individuals working with children and youth. It is also a valuable certification and qualification to add to your resume and personal development portfolio. Please note that this training is completely free of charge. So again, safeguarding training June 24th. It's going to be from 1 p.m. to 4 p.m. being hosted by the TCI Sports Commission. And last but not least, in local sports news today in Grand Turk, the Department of Youth Affairs is hosting a basketball game as a part of their listening tour. So we have the Stallions out of the H.J. Robinson High School versus a community team. That game is going to start tonight at 7 p.m. at the NJS Francis Park, and the entry is free. So again, it's going to be the H.J. Stallions versus a community team. Tip-off is at 7 p.m. Entry is free, and it's going to be at the NJS Francis Basketball Park. Moving right along to some regional sports news. Sherika Jackson strikes gold in Zion with blazing 21.87 clocking. Sherika Jackson sent a thunderous warning to her rivals on Saturday, storming to a season's best and meet record of 21.87 seconds in the women's 200 meters at the Zion Diamond League. The victory marked back-to-back wins for the Jamaican star in the event and delivered the second fastest time in the world this season, trailing only to St. Lucia's Julian Alfred. Just a day after telling reporters she was not satisfied with her 2025 campaign, Jackson left no doubt the moment she exploded from the blocks. Running out of lane 7, the two-time world champion carved a perfect curve and powered down the straightaway for a commanding wire-to-wire triumph. In second place, we had the Bahamian sprinter Sharnay Miller, who finished with a time of 22.04 seconds. And former meet record holder Anavia Battle of the United States took third in 22.29 seconds. So congratulations to all three ladies, especially Miss Jackson, on the season's best. And we'll definitely keep you guys updated on how her season progresses. So moving right along to some international sports news, we're going to start with the MLB, Major League Baseball. We had some action on yesterday, so we'll dive into those scores right now. First up, we had the Guardians versus Nationals. The Nationals won 6-3. We had the Orioles versus Rays. Orioles won 6-1. We had the Pirates versus the Cubs. The Pirates won 12-1. We had the Angels versus Tigers. The Angels won 10-6. We had the Braves versus the Red Sox. The Braves won 7-6. We had the Blue Jays versus Marlins. Blue Jays won 8-1. We had the Reds versus Mets. The Reds won 7-2.
We had the Brewers versus the Cardinals. The Brewers won 6-0. We had the Yankees versus Royals. Yankees won 15-1. We had the Twins versus White Sox. Twins won 5-3. We had the Rangers versus Astros. Rangers won 10-7. We had the Phillies versus the Padres. The Phillies won 4-3. We had the Athletics versus the Mariners. Mariners won 4-1. We had the Diamondbacks versus the Giants. The Diamondbacks won 7-5. And we had the Dodgers versus the Rockies. The Dodgers won 15-6. And on today, we have some matches. We have Blue Jays versus Marlins, Guardians versus Nationals, Brewers versus Cardinals, Athletics versus Mariners, Giants versus Diamondbacks, Padres versus Phillies, Orioles versus Rays, Tigers versus Angels, Pirates versus Cubs, Red Sox versus the Braves, Mets versus Reds, White Sox versus Twins, Royals versus Yankees, Rangers versus Astros, and the Dodgers versus the Rockies. Moving right along to some NHL action, the NHL playoffs is in full swing. So we had some games on Monday night. We had the Canadiens versus Hurricanes. The Hurricanes won that matchup 3-2 and currently have a 2-1 lead in this series. And on yesterday, the Golden Knights closed out their series winning 2-1 and completing the 4-0 sweep. On today, we have game 4, Canadiens versus Hurricanes. And last but not least, in international sports news, the NBA playoffs. That's right. I feel like this is my favorite topic every single day because this action has just been exhilarating. So the Knicks sweep the Cavs. Get your brooms out, all my Knicks fans. The Cavaliers lose their final game, 130-93. A very dominating performance from the Knicks, and the Knicks advance to the NBA Finals. We had Game 5, Thunder versus Spurs, on last night. The Thunder bounced back, winning 127-114, and currently have a 3-2 lead in this series. Now, I said from the beginning, I think this series is going to go to 7 games because these two teams just seem to be exchanging blows, you know. They've been back and forth with the wins throughout the entire series thus far. You know, the Spurs starting off, then the Thunder bouncing back. Spurs coming, Thunder bounce back once again. So I won't be surprised if the Spurs win and force a game 7. However, the Thunder will be looking for blood and looking to close out this series. So game 5 was a blowout, essentially. So game 6, which is tomorrow, that's going to be a very interesting match. And I know the Spurs are going to be looking to even the series 3 apiece and force a game 7. So again, that match is tomorrow, game 6, Thunder versus Spurs, and that's going to be at 8:30 p.m. So my good people, that's my time for today. Again, my name is Ashley Brooks. This was Sports on the Go right here on Radio Turks and Caicos, 89.1 FM, the number one station in the nation. I hope you guys have an amazing day, and I'll see you right back here on Friday, same place, same time.

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1: It's your boy Super PV Entertainer. 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

If you are from the South, the North, the Middle, or from the city of Provo, this is the only station you can hear across the nation. 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

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Sustainability Week 2026 launched in Barbados, Mexico's airport, renovating in time for World Cup. We'll take a look at sports and the weather forecast, all those stories and more.

0: Well, we're halfway through another work week. It's Wednesday, May 27th, 2026. You've tuned into the Nation Station, RTC 89.1 FM. I'm Zoya Fassler. Thanks for joining me. The Department of Education, through its Early Childhood Unit, is pleased to announce that applications are now being accepted for the 2026 Early Start Daycare Assistance Program. The Early Start Daycare Assistance Program is a subsidy initiative designed to assist families with accessing quality early childhood care and learning opportunities for children aged 0 to 3 years old. Through the program, the government assists approved families by covering 75% of daycare or preschool fees, while parents are responsible for the remaining 25%. The initiative seeks to ease the financial burden on families while ensuring that young children have access to safe, nurturing, and developmentally appropriate early learning environments during the critical early years of growth and development. Parents and guardians are advised that applications are only required for persons seeking new approvals under the program. Families currently approved on the program whose children remain eligible are not required to reapply. All new applications must be submitted through the online portal available on the Turks and Caicos Islands government website under the Ministry of Education, Youth, Sports and Culture. The department encourages interested parents and guardians to submit applications in a timely manner using the link. Kindly ensure that all required supporting documentation is uploaded to facilitate processing. Now we'll turn to our Danae Denny, who has more highlights from JAGS Day 2026 in the nation's capital.
1: On Monday, May 25th, the Turks and Caicos Islands celebrated JAGS McCartney Day, honoring the legacy of the right excellent James Alexander George Smith McCartney. During the wreath-laying ceremony in Grand Turk, RTC questioned the public on why they think JAGS McCartney Day is important. Take a listen to what they had to say.
2: Why I think JAGS McCartney Day is important is because, first and foremost, he's our first national hero. And how he lived his life, it shows us as Turks and Caicos Islanders that we could also do the same. I think it's important because we should all, like, know how important our national hero is to our, basically, our heritage and culture, and why we celebrate is very important because it gives us like a national identity of our islands.
3: Important for nation building, national identity, pride, and 90 islands and culture and heritage, and for all people that are born and raised in Turks and Caicos Islands, giving them rights and aim for a better future, for the future generation and for the prosperity of the people.
4: I believe it is important for us to celebrate our national hero. I mean, he's done so much for us, like this whole entire time that he's been on the earth, and it's so sad that he's gone so quickly. So I feel like it's important that we celebrate all that he has done for the country.
5: I think it is important because it helps us youth to understand where we're coming from, and it allows us to acknowledge what he has done for this country and what he has done for us individually. So I think it's very important for us youth to understand where we're coming from and our background.
0: Thank you so much, Danae. The Rotary Club of Providenciales is proud to announce the successful completion of its 2026 Clear Vision Eyeglass Testing Initiative, a life-changing program dedicated to improving the vision and educational success of students attending government primary schools throughout the Turks and Caicos Islands. This year, the Hartling Group, led by Dr. Stan Hartling, was the premier sponsor for this great initiative. Their contribution ensured that hundreds of students across the islands had access to vision care services that many families may otherwise not have been able to afford. Across all government primary schools, the Rotary Club is pleased to report that 391 students were screened. 64 students were prescribed with eyeglasses. This vital initiative, which has served the community since 2008, provides free eye screenings, eye examinations, and prescription eyeglasses to students in need. The program, delivered in partnership with Menzies Optometry and Dr. Julian Petrucci, ensuring that children with vision challenges receive the care and corrective lenses necessary to support their academic development and overall well-being. The Rotary Club extends heartfelt gratitude to Dr. Julian Petrucci for his unwavering time and dedication to this program. The Rotary Club also emphasized the importance of early detection of vision challenges, noting that clear vision is directly connected to learning ability, concentration, confidence, classroom participation, and overall student success. The Rotary Club also recognizes and sincerely thanks its dedicated Rotarians, volunteers, and members of the community who took time out of their busy schedules to assist at the schools throughout the program. Your efforts ensured that each screening day operated smoothly, efficiently, and with care for every child that was served. Because of this initiative, dozens of students will now be able to see the board more clearly, read with greater ease, and move forward with renewed confidence in the classroom. The Rotary Club is investing in brighter futures, one pair of glasses at a time. And just a reminder to the general public, the Turks and Caicos Islands Financial Services Commission is inviting members of the public, industry stakeholders, and interested parties to submit their views on the proposed Virtual Assets Business Bill 2026. The bill would establish licensing, supervisory, prudential, and enforcement arrangements for virtual asset service providers, stablecoin issuers, and virtual asset activities to enhance consumer protection, financial stability, and compliance with international standards. Consultation documents and the draft bill are available at www.tcifsc.tc/consultation. Written submissions must be received by the 8th of June and may be sent via email to consultation@tcifsc.tc with the subject line Public Response Virtual Assets Bill. Or you may hand deliver to TCIFSC offices in both Providenciales and Grand Turk in a sealed envelope marked Public Written Response Virtual Assets Bill. The Commission may publish or summarize responses and may reference contributors' names or affiliations unless anonymity is requested in writing. For inquiries, you can email consultation@tcifsc.tc. That was your local news. Regional is up next.

IDB Invest officially launched Sustainability Week 2026 in Barbados on Tuesday, marking the first time the organization's flagship investment and private sector conference is being staged in the Caribbean. The event is expected to attract senior government representatives, investors, financial institutions, and business executives for discussions focused on accelerating sustainable growth across Latin America and the Caribbean through greater private sector participation. Recognized as IDB Invest's premier platform for private sector engagement, Sustainability Week aims to promote strategies that expand investment flows, strengthen regional markets, and mobilize capital for development projects. This year's agenda will spotlight industries such as tourism, agribusiness, infrastructure, financial markets, and critical minerals, alongside broader conversations on climate finance, innovation, risk management, and the development of investment-ready projects. Organizers say that hosting the conference in Barbados positions the Caribbean at the forefront of international discussions on sustainable finance, while creating new opportunities to connect investors with projects across the region. Organizers said the forum is intended to strengthen collaboration between governments and the private sector in driving long-term economic and social development throughout the region. Sustainability Week will continue later on with additional sessions examining climate resilience, innovative financing models, and emerging investment opportunities across Latin America and the Caribbean. Now, Jamaica's Prime Minister Andrew Holness announced on Tuesday that Jamaica's Western Children's Hospital will be named in honor of former Prime Minister Portia Simpson Miller, citing her leadership in securing the partnership with China that made the project possible. Speaking during the MLSS naming ceremony, PM Holness said that Simpson Miller played a central role in advancing the initiative by traveling to China, leading negotiations, and returning with the agreement that laid the groundwork for the landmark healthcare project. Currently under construction on the compound of Cornwall Regional Hospital, the 220-bed specialist facility is expected to become the first hospital of its kind in the English-speaking Caribbean. The Western Children's Hospital is expected to significantly expand pediatric healthcare services in Western Jamaica and across the island. According to numerous organizations, the hospital stands as a reflection of Simpson Miller's commitment to equitable healthcare access, particularly for children and families in Western Jamaica. And naming the institution in her honor would recognize her legacy of public service and preserve the contributions of a leader whose work focused on supporting Jamaica's most vulnerable communities. That was Regional News. World News is up next.

With less than a month remaining before the 2026 FIFA World Cup, travelers arriving at Mexico City's Benito Juarez International Airport are being welcomed by the noise and disruption of a massive construction project. Buzzing drills, exposed pipes, unfinished flooring, and cranes dominate parts of the airport as renovation work continues ahead of the tournament. Despite the inconvenience, the airport has embraced the World Cup atmosphere with posters, giant soccer ball displays, and trophy replicas scattered throughout the terminals, helping distract passengers from the ongoing construction that has stretched on for nearly a year. The renovations at Benito Juarez International Airport are necessary as the facility has long struggled with flooding, leaking roofs, and overcrowding. Airport authorities told the Associated Press that more than 3,000 workers are laboring up to 20 hours a day to complete one of the most ambitious renovation efforts in the airport's history. According to Juan Jose Padilla, director of Benito Juarez International Airport, the project has encountered greater challenges than expected. He said the difficulties stem from aging infrastructure dating back more than 50 years and the absence of original construction blueprints in some sections of the airport. The $500 million modernization project began in May of 2025 and is being fully financed by the airport itself, which has been managed by the Mexican Navy since 2023. Project coordinator Captain Arturo Flores said the upgrades include new terminal facades, renovated bathrooms, modernized baggage claim areas, and the replacement of nearly 100,000 square meters of flooring and lighting. The redesign has also recovered roughly 30,000 square meters of waiting space for passengers. A second phase of construction is scheduled to begin after the World Cup in August and continue through December. Security improvements are also part of the overhaul. The airport plans to expand its network of surveillance cameras from 2,200 to more than 4,000, using artificial intelligence to identify suspicious vehicles, luggage, and individuals. Padilla added that an anti-drone system is expected to be installed soon as an additional safety measure. Earlier this month, Mexico's foreign ministry announced a new agreement with the U.S. Department of Transportation to reinforce the 2015 bilateral aviation agreement. This measure includes increasing the number of airport slots available to airlines, the designated times for aircraft takeoffs and landings following pressure from Washington on behalf of U.S. carriers. During Mexico's previous administration, the number of hourly slots at the airport was reduced from 61 to 43 before rising slightly to 44 last year. Padilla said the airport now plans to increase availability to 46 slots per hour for both domestic and international airlines. That was World News Sports is up next.

0: we'll turn over to our Ashley Brooks for the latest in sports.
1: What's up, Turks and Caicos? That's right, it's Ashley Brooks. Starting off with some local news, the Domino Tournament in Grand Turk is in full swing. We had two games on yesterday. So first up, we had the Dominicans versus the Water Boots. The Dominicans won that game 107-80, and their series is now tied one apiece. We also had the first matchup between the Fishermen and Three Nationalities. Three Nationalities won that game 103-88. So these series are best of three, so two wins and you advance. So tonight we have another matchup, Fishermen's versus Three Nationalities game two. Again, Three Nationalities are currently in the lead in their series 1-0. Next up, over the weekend, we had the Jags McCartney Marathon in Providence Islays, and we have the top three finishers in that race. So in third place, we had the Road Dogs Running Club. In second place, we had Long Bay High School. And in first place, we had the combined team of Quality Athletes and Coach Courtney Mizik. So congratulations to the top three finishers, but also a big shout out to everyone who participated and made the event a huge success. Next up, the TCI Sports Commission will be hosting a safeguarding training on June 24th from 1 p.m. to 4 p.m. We are encouraging all volunteers and coaches affiliated with the TCI Sports Commission to attend this training. While attendance is not mandatory, it is highly beneficial, especially for individuals working with children and youth. It is also a valuable certification and qualification to add to your resume and personal development portfolio. Please note that this training is completely free of charge. So again, safeguarding training June 24th. It's going to be from 1 p.m. to 4 p.m. being hosted by the TCI Sports Commission.
0: Thank you so much, Ashley. That was sports. Let's take a look at the weather. And we'll turn over to the TCI National Weather Service for a look at your three-day forecast.
2: General situation: a broad air of high pressures maintaining field weather conditions and moderate breezes across the Turks and Caicos Islands today. Special warnings: there are no public warnings in effect at this time. Weather partly sunny with isolated showers possible in the afternoon, mostly fair tonight. Winds easterly at 10 to 20 knots with higher gusts. Seas slight to moderate with wave heights of 3 to 5 feet. Daytime temperature 90 degrees Fahrenheit with a heat index of 98 degrees. Overnight low temperature 79 degrees. Sunset 7:25 p.m. with the next high tide at 6:54 p.m. and a low tide at 12:31 p.m. Extended forecast: breezy to windy conditions will continue as the Atlantic high pressure shifts southeastward. Winds and seas will gradually ease as high pressure weakens tomorrow, with increasing cloudiness and showers expected headed into the weekend. Thursday, isolated showers possible, partly sunny with a high near 90 degrees. Thursday night, fair with a low around 79 degrees. Winds east to southeast at 10 to 15 knots and seas slight to moderate with wave height of 3 to 5 feet. Sunrise 6:05 a.m. and sunset at 7:26 p.m. On Friday, a low 10% chance of isolated showers, partly cloudy with a high near 88 degrees. Friday night, isolated showers possible, partly cloudy with a low around 77 degrees. Winds east to southeastward at 10 to 15 knots and seas slight wave heights of 2 to 4 feet. Sunrise 6:05 a.m. and sunset 7:26 p.m. Tropical weather outlook: tropical cyclone activity is not expected during the next 7 days. That is the 3-day public weather forecast issued on today, Wednesday, 27th May 2026, by the Turks and Caicos Islands National Weather Service.

0: And so, listeners, that was a look at your news today. 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Stay safe. I'm Zoya Fassler.
1: We're set to battle, and your Aunt Angie was leading the pack when...
2: Aunt Angie, what does this have to do with car damage?
1: Oh, right. 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I became an international champion until one sore loser karate kicked my car. But I was covered with CG.
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0: Hello there. Welcome to NewsHour from the BBC World Service. We're coming to you live from London. In the chair today, it's me, Sean Lay. And we begin this hour in Gaza, where Israel says it's killed Mohammed Oda, the latest head of the military wing of Hamas. In making the announcement, the Defence Minister Israel Katz also said a voluntary emigration plan for Gazans would be implemented. Let's join the BBC's Emma Nader now, who is in Jerusalem. Emma, tell us first about the dead man. He might not have been in charge of the military wing for long, but he had quite a long history in Hamas, didn't he, at a senior level?
1: Well, that's right. I mean, Israel has said he was the intelligence chief of Hamas at the time of the October the 7th attacks. And according to them, after they had killed the de facto leader of Hamas just under 2 weeks ago, Ezzedine Al-Haddad, that Mohammed Oda had been appointed by Hamas as his successor. So he was essentially the de facto leader of Hamas as until last night. We have heard from eyewitnesses who were there in Gaza City

0: serves to decapitate the de facto leader of Hamas currently, but it would be unlikely to do anything to really change the deadlock around the ceasefire process currently in Gaza.
1: Yeah, and we're going to talk more about that here on NewsHour. But just one other thing that Israel Katz mentioned in his statement, and there's been a perhaps a lack of clarity about what this involves, but he referred to a voluntary migration program being implemented, which would allow Gazans to leave the Gaza Strip. He said everything will be done at the right time in the right way. Do we know any more about this Israeli proposal?
0: Well, that's all he said in a tweet today, but it is an idea that's been floated many times by Israeli ministers. A number of them have made no secret of the fact they'd like to see Gaza cleared of Palestinians and that they would like to see Jewish settlement in the Gaza Strip. So Palestinians will see this as euphemism for ethnic cleansing in the Gaza Strip. They'll see this as the resurfacing of that idea and that plan. And it will be all these fears will be all the more sort of pronounced because of this stalemate in the Gaza ceasefire process. It's been 8 months since it came into effect in October. Not a single house has been rebuilt there. You have over a million people still displaced, many living in tents. Israel insists it is meeting its humanitarian obligations, but a lot of the humanitarian organisations and the United Nations are saying Israel is still putting limits, huge limits, on anything besides food getting in. So heavy machinery to really begin the work on infrastructure. They say that faces severe blockages, and that the focus on Hamas disarmament by the US-backed Board of Peace that's overseeing this process is one-sided because, yes, Hamas hasn't disarmed, but Israel also has humanitarian obligations it should be meeting. It shouldn't be expanding its footprint, its occupation inside the Gaza Strip as it is doing. And so both sides are really failing to meet their obligations under the ceasefire process. And so it's clear why you could see many Palestinians, upon hearing this talk about voluntary emigration, would feel that this is the resurfacing of a plan that is ultimately to clear them out of their homes.
1: Emma Nadia in Jerusalem, thank you very much. Well, earlier today, Britain's former Prime Minister Tony Blair told the BBC talks are scheduled for next week with Hamas to try to persuade it not to stand in the way of a new technocratic government for Gaza. That government has been assembled by the Board of Peace, a multinational assembly convened by President Donald Trump. Tony Blair is a member of the board's executive committee.
2: We put together a plan that ended the war. Now, at the moment, you've still got some fighting going on. You've still got a dire situation for the people. Actually, this next week, we will have further negotiations with Hamas because, you know, we need to move this new government into Gaza. So, and we need Hamas to agree that this government should be in control of Gaza. So it's a very tricky, difficult situation. But we have, if the plan is allowed to work, it will give Gazan people a fresh start with a new Palestinian government and a large amount of funding behind it.
1: Tony Blair. Well, Neri Zilber is a journalist for the Financial Times based in Tel Aviv in Israel. I asked him how significant Hamas remains as a force in governing parts of Gaza that are outside of Israeli control.
3: It is a very significant power still remaining inside Gaza, around 40% of the territory not held by the Israeli military. So really, Hamas, even now 7 months after the October ceasefire of last year that ended the war between Israel and Hamas, Hamas still remains in place, still governs the Gaza Strip, still very much rules it often with an iron fist. And militarily, we do know it's reconstituting its personnel, its fighters, even after yesterday's targeted assassination, its command structure. So it still has capabilities. It's trying to rebuild its capabilities, but it's nowhere near a threat to Israel like it was, say, on the eve of October 7th, 2023.
1: Is it a threat to efforts to rebuild or reconstruct Gaza?
3: Very much so. Look, speaking to Israeli and U.S. officials, they point to Hamas refusing so far to lay down its weapons to disarm as the impediment to a brighter future for Gaza, including redevelopment and reconstruction. Donald Trump's senior officials, part of this Board of Peace that was created after last October's ceasefire, have been attempting to negotiate with Hamas now for several weeks. And we do know that those talks went nowhere. They're at an impasse. So they point to Hamas as being a major obstacle to rebuilding the Gaza Strip. Other analysts and officials that I've spoken to also point to Israel's equities in all of this, that Israel hasn't quite fulfilled

0: its end of the bargain in terms of the ceasefire reached to end the war, and that it needs to do more to show that Hamas is really the impediment and the only impediment.
1: Yeah, I mean, it's increased the share of Gaza that is under direct Israeli control from the agreed 53% to at least 60%. And it's still not letting in some of the potentially dual use objects, things like water pipes and machinery that would allow the clearance of rubble. So, I mean, presumably you can't do any of the reconstruction work if you don't have the materials to do them with.
0: That's right. There's also the issue of the border crossing between Gaza and Egypt, the Rafah crossing, which is only intermittently open, and on and on. There are things to point to on the Israeli side that have not been done, and that we should add. This is supposed to be a ceasefire, and yet Israeli strikes continue on an almost daily basis in the 40% of Gaza that Hamas still controls. And look, big picture, the Board of Peace has attempted to move this forward. It has attempted to, like I said, negotiate with Hamas and to prod the parties forward. Those efforts don't seem to be going anywhere for the moment. So the fallback option may be to begin reconstruction in the 60% of the Gaza Strip still controlled by the Israeli military. To the best of my information, the Israeli government has refused even that.
1: You mentioned the Board of Peace. I mean, is it actually a functional organization at the moment?
0: There have been issues now 4 months after it was announced and unveiled by Donald Trump with great fanfare and very ambitious plans for Gaza's future. We reported, my colleagues and I in the FT this morning, that the Board of Peace effectively has no real money. So billions of dollars were committed and pledged by many world leaders once this organization was unveiled. That has not come through. And we reported that this morning. There are some, maybe tens of millions of dollars that were sent over, primarily by the UAE and Morocco, for operational costs and expenses. But this is a far cry from the estimated $70 billion that Gaza needs to actually begin reconstruction in earnest. So look, economically, financially, the board is not where it wants to be. Diplomatically, the negotiations it undertook with Hamas are at an impasse. It's having difficulty, if it has the will, to actually move Israel to allow it to do more inside the Gaza Strip. And for now, the only thing I think standing between a renewed Israeli military offensive against Hamas in the Gaza Strip, as Prime Minister Benjamin Netanyahu wants, is really Donald Trump holding this all together and vetoing it, at least for now.
1: That's Neri Zilber from the Financial Times talking to NewsHour from Tel Aviv. For the first time since the end of February, when Iran was attacked by the United States and Israel, Iranians have been able to get back online. Internet access had been blocked by the Iranian government. Our international correspondent Joe Inwood has been listening to some of those who managed to reconnect.
2: Separated by an ocean and the longest ever internet shutdown, an aunt and her niece speak for the first time in 3 months.
3: Bale.
4: Salam, khubasti.
3: Salam, chotor asti, khubasti.
4: Ah, tashakkur, khodat chotor asti.
3: Khubastam, bishar khosh shodam.
2: Switching to English, they let us record their conversation.
4: Khubastam, how are you feeling being connected?
3: I feel like I'm coming out of prison, and I feel like I'm born again. And after connected to you, and you called it to you, I feel like I'm travel to the 21st century from the 15th century.
4: It's like you time traveled.
2: Reunions like this will have been taking place all over Iran as slowly the crippling shutdown of the internet is partially lifted. This was the announcement being made by an Iranian government spokeswoman. We hope that in the coming days we will quickly be able to restore these legitimate rights to the people, she says. But as of last night, there did not appear to be a flood of videos being posted. The lifting of restrictions seems to be happening slowly. And many on the streets of Tehran and elsewhere had managed to stay online, but using expensive VPNs or illegal satellite connections. For many, this was not an option. Hantia is a computer sciences student, As she sits on a hill overlooking the capital, she scrolls through her Instagram feed. For her, a return to legal internet means a return to making a living.
5: I'm very happy that the internet is going to be restored because businesses can get back to normal. I had an online shop for a while and sold products. Definitely it will benefit us. But the only problem is the censorship. If they come up with a good solution and correct solution to this, many problems would be solved.
6: I'm very happy to speak to you after so long.
2: But for the aunt and niece, it is all about finally being able to talk to each other.
3: And it was really good to hear your voice again after so long time. I'm so happy.
1: Our correspondent Joe Inwood was listening in with consent. 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

0: I'm Sean Lay, and this is NewsHour, coming live from the BBC studios in London.
1: The moon has become a vast, complex space station. Suddenly, frightened, blasted out of Earth orbit, destined to journey forever, deeper and deeper into the unknown, where human extinction on moon base Alpha may be seconds away.
0: The moon base has been a favoured science fiction trope for decades past, as in that example from the mid-1970s ITC Entertainment series Space 1999. Less than a decade from now, though, it could be a reality. NASA, the American Space Agency, says the operation will be divided into three phases. The first will involve robot construction missions to the moon, with a base in place and occupied by 2032. Well, Kate Arkless-Gray is a journalist specialising in space, and she's been telling me how commercial and political pressures are shaping the project.
2: NASA as an agency has really embraced the commercial sector, and we saw this originally with sending cargo to the International Space Station. So SpaceX was the first one to deliver cargo to the International Space Station, and then humans as well. And they've sort of taken that further with their commercial lunar payload services program. So that's seen some of the commercial companies sending uncrewed rovers to the lunar surface, and they'll be continuing that through the Moonbase program. In terms of the politics of it, there is a bit of a new space race, I would say, between the US and China. And the administrator, Jared Isaacman, is very certain that they want to get there first. And now I think they've got their work cut out, because the way China has been doing things, they have their five-year plan, and they have just been ticking off the different objectives in each five-year plan. And they're doing some pretty interesting stuff. They're the only country that has managed to land something on the far side of the moon. And then they went back again and brought samples back from the far side of the moon. So they're aiming to put humans on the moon by 2030. And that's part of the International Lunar Research Station. So they've got Russia on board as a partner to that. So they're also looking to put a moon base, and again, at the South Pole.
0: And why the South Pole?
2: So the South Pole is a really interesting place because it's got these craters that are permanently in shadow. So there are areas that probably haven't seen the sun in like 2 billion years. And it's pretty cold there. And that's where they're hoping that they would find water ice. And if you can get water ice, you can extract water for drinking, oxygen for breathing, and then you could use the hydrogen and oxygen as rocket fuel if you wanted to then go further into the solar system and not have to carry all of that fuel with you, because it's very expensive to launch things into space.
0: In the past, we've had international cooperation. For example, the space station is an international body in which astronauts from all countries go and spend time on board and conduct experiments. There is a moon treaty which supposedly governs activities on the moon. Is there any way that this could all come into conflict?
2: Yes. Well, when we were looking at the way those partnerships would work, Jared Isaacman, the NASA administrator, yesterday said it would not be like the International Space Station, where you had the two major partners in Russia and the US, and then other international partners sort of joining on. They are talking individually to different countries and seeing what they can offer towards a moon base. So there's a bit of a shift there. In terms of who owns the moon and what you're able to do on the moon, it's a bit of an interesting issue. And I think it's going to become more and more important to try and solve that over the next few years. The Outer Space Treaty was written back in 1967. So that was before any country had landed humans on the moon. And the Soviet Union and the US both signed that because they were worried that the other country might get there first, plant a flag on it and claim it as their territory. And they didn't want that. And it says that no one can own parts of the moon.
0: Right.
2: But the issue is it's quite broad and it doesn't really tell you what you can and can't do. So the moon treaty that you mentioned, it actually hasn't been signed by most of the major space players. So it's seen as a bit of a failed treaty, which is a shame, really, because it does actually bring into light some more of the detail on what you can and can't do there.
0: I suppose one other question that people might want asked is, will we be able to see anything from the Earth? Is it envisaged to be such a large construction, perhaps so lit up, that it becomes something that we are aware of down on the Earth?
2: I think it would have to be pretty large for us to be able to see it from down here, especially as when we see the moon, it's reflecting a lot of light from the sun.
0: Yeah, I think people might be quite relieved if they can't see it from this far away.
2: Well, you should hear about some companies' plans to put advertising into space.
0: Oh, right.
2: That's a little scary.
0: That's a subject for another time. Sarah Arkless-Gray there, space journalist. 10 months after the death of the British rock star Ozzy Osbourne, and perhaps appropriately for the image of his band Black Sabbath, he's being brought back to life. His family have announced an avatar, which won't only perform songs as the ABBA Voyager avatars do, but will also interact with fans. Well, let's speak now to Dan Hudson, a Birmingham-based music journalist, Black Sabbath superfan, and the founder of the Ozzy Airport campaign to rename the city's airport in Osbourne's honour. Dan, thanks so much for talking to us on NewsHour. What do you make of this plan?
3: I think it's interesting. I mean, heavy metal fans are some of the most unforgiving and kind of brutal fans there are. So I think if this doesn't end up sort of going to plan, then, you know, it's quite a high risk move.
0: Better not be naff.
3: Right, exactly. But I mean, I would never bet against Sharon Osbourne or the Osbourne family. And I think, you know, if she's behind it and she's really pushing it, Jack's really behind it as well. I just think it will be a success.
0: Do you think Birmingham as a city makes enough of its metal heritage?
3: Absolutely not. I mean, if you compare it to other international cities around the world, for example, like Nashville or Memphis, when you go to Nashville, you know you're in the home of country music. When you're in Memphis, you know you're in the home of blues. Here in Birmingham, there's barely anything to suggest that this is the birthplace of a global genre. And I should suspect many people listening around the world right now probably aren't even aware of that. Mm. And that's highly embarrassing. It's a global embarrassment. We're a global embarrassment that we don't do anything really to protect our cultural assets and to shout about all the things that we've done in a way that almost every other city around the world seems to do.
0: Yeah, I mean, a lot of people know about the Mersey Beat and the association with the Beatles of the city of Liverpool. As you say, perhaps less know about Birmingham, even in this country, and its importance to metal music. It was sort of demonstrated by that concert that Ozzy Osbourne himself gave his final performance in last July. I wonder, though, also about this kind of human aspect of it. Isn't it just a little bit creepy about these ideas of avatars you can interact with?
3: I mean, potentially, but if you look at the success of the ABBA thing, I mean, people sort of had a lot to say about that, but that's sort of been like, couldn't have been more successful, really. So if it's worked for ABBA, then it will probably work for Ozzy. The only caveat I would say is I do think heavy metal fans are a bit more brutal. You know, there's famous incidents of support bands not going down particularly well with big bands like Iron Maiden and whatnot. And, you know, they are they're a nice bunch, but they are unforgiving. So it's not the target market that I would want to sort of necessarily experiment on. But if it works for ABBA, you know, it's in some ways, it's not necessarily for me, someone who's had the opportunity to see Ozzy and Black Sabbath live. It's not really aimed at me, is it? It's sort of aimed at people who never did get that chance, you know, and it's not necessarily, I think, for me or for other people to sort of take that away from them if that's what they want.
0: Just in the last 15 or 20 seconds, if people want to stream something from Black Sabbath that you think captures Ozzy Osbourne at his best, what would you recommend?
3: I think the best Black Sabbath song is Sabbath Bloody Sabbath. It's just got an incredible riff. His vocals are amazing. It's heavy. It stands the test of time. It's just an amazing song.
0: Journalist there in Birmingham, Dan Hudson, thank you very much for talking to us. That's a good tip for you if you fancy trying out the music. Welcome back to NewsHour. Around 300 Ghanaians flew out of South Africa Wednesday. They're part of a group of around 800 people originally from Ghana who've registered for repatriation. Our Africa correspondent, Maini Jones, has been talking to some of those who want to leave, and she joins us now from Johannesburg. Maini, what's the explanation?
4: It's an interesting story because the official explanation on behalf of the Ghanaian authorities is that 800 of the citizens expressed concerns over recent protests in South Africa against illegal migration. There have been in previous years, most notably in 2008 and 2019, waves of xenophobic violence in South Africa. And so lots of their citizens were concerned that these latest protests could escalate escalate to that level and ask to be sent home. But the reason I say it's a strange story is because when we tried to speak to people at the Ghanaian embassy, we could only speak to one man. Most people said that they were told by the embassy not to talk to the media. And when we asked the embassy why, they said it was because they wanted to protect the identity of their citizens who were leaving.
0: Is there evidence that xenophobia towards migrants from other African countries is increasing in South Africa?
4: There's certainly an increase in the in kind of anti-illegal immigration rhetoric, both on social media in South Africa and also on behalf of politicians. There is local elections scheduled for later this year. And some analysts have said that we often find during these times that local politicians use people's feelings against migrants in South Africa as an election platform. So we're seeing lots of people talking about what is the government doing to ensure that illegal migrants don't come here, take out jobs, lower wages. But in terms of specific incidents of xenophobic violence, you know, the kind of mass killings and injuries that we've seen in the past, it hasn't quite reached that level yet.
0: And have you been able, you say you haven't been able to get a kind of an official response from the embassy in South Africa, but is the Ghanaian government itself saying very much more?
4: So the Ghanaian authorities were willing to speak to us. They just wouldn't let their citizens speak to us. And right. They say that it's their duty to protect their citizens, you know, both at home and abroad. And so that when people started reaching out to them saying they were concerned for their safety, they immediately wanted to organize a flight and repatriate them. The next flight is meant to leave on Sunday. And then they say that there will be other flights after that, for as long as their citizens express a need to want to leave the country.
0: My Annie Jones, our correspondent in Johannesburg, on that fascinating story of Ghanaians choosing to voluntarily be repatriated from South Africa, even though some have lived there for some time, and as many as 800 having registered to take part in that scheme. You are listening to NewsHour on the BBC World Service. Do please stay with us.

0: This is NewsHour from the BBC World Service with me, Sean Lay. Now, the head of the World Health Organization is due to travel to the Democratic Republic of Congo, the DRC, later on Wednesday, arriving on Thursday. That's the East African country struggling to contain a new strain of Ebola called Bundibugyo. Tedros Adhanom Ghebreyesus warned that the DRC is now facing a catastrophic collision of disease and conflict. The outbreak has accelerated rapidly in the 12 days since the DRC first declared an outbreak of the hemorrhagic fever, which spreads by person-to-person contact. Our correspondent Barbara Plett-Usher joins us now. She's monitoring developments from Nairobi. Barbara, can you give us an idea, first of all, what the latest the WHO is saying on the figures of infections and fatalities?
1: So the latest figures we've heard from the Congolese authorities, actually, is that around 1,000 people are currently showing symptoms consistent with Ebola, but only about 100 of them have been confirmed in a laboratory. It's the same with the deaths, actually. About 220 people are thought to have died from Ebola, but only about 17 have been confirmed. So the issue of testing is huge. We were speaking to a member of the medical charity Doctors Without Borders, who's on the ground, and he said they just did not have an overall picture of what was happening because they have not been able to get laboratories up to speed with doing the testing of this quite rare virus. Getting those laboratories was a priority, he said, and until they had that full picture, he felt that they were running behind the virus, and health officials believe it is probably much more than the figures that have been put forward.
0: This is the DRC's 17th Ebola outbreak in half a century. They've clearly developed quite a lot of expertise in trying to control the outbreaks. As you say, it's a new strain, and so there are limits to what they can do. But how challenging is this particular outbreak proving to be?
1: It's proving to be very challenging, partly because the cuts to global health aid have weakened the systems that you spoke about that have been put in place for surveillance and detection of the Ebola virus. It's also in an area that is insecure. Dozens of armed groups have operated there for many years. And so that creates an element of that prevents or complicates a response. The infrastructure is very bad. Transport links, we were told, meant that actually moving the materials that are now being brought in takes a very long time and holds people up. And there's no treatment for this disease. There's no vaccine either. So what you need to do is find a test, isolate, and then pursue people who have had been contacted, who have had contact with the patients. But that is hard to do because of what I've just said, and also because the local population, many of them are suspicious. They don't necessarily believe that there's a disease that they need to worry about. They have been neglected for many years by the state. They see people coming in a big way to deal with something called Ebola, and they think, well, you only come here when there's a crisis like this. What about us? And they're also angry because they can't get access to the bodies of their loved ones to bury them. So they've attacked some of the health centers, which is a big problem because they're trying to build these health centers to isolate people. So it's a mix of factors that make this particular Ebola outbreak very challenging.
0: That is Barbara Plett-Usher in Nairobi. Barbara, thank you very much. Well, earlier I spoke to Dr. John Nkengasong, a virologist from Cameroon. He's a former director of the Africa Centres for Disease Control and was subsequently global AIDS coordinator in the US President Joe Biden's administration. How concerned is he about the spiralling of this infection in the DRC?
2: It is of particular concern. Just the sheer numbers that Congo is reporting and the WHO and Africa CDC suggest that this virus might have been circulating long before it was detected. So I think that is an important observation to note. If we compare that to what we saw in West Africa during the massive outbreak that occurred between 2014 and 2016, it pales compared to that. So I really hope that we can be aggressive in deploying search capacity to actually counter this and disrupt the chains of transmission.
0: I suppose the complication here is that this particular outbreak is taking place in an area which is riven by fighting, the presence of a rebel group there that's in conflict with government troops, the M23. It's been well established, particularly in North and South Kivu. And presumably that makes preventing the spread reducing contacts between people that much harder to achieve, because if there's fighting, people are naturally going to start moving.
2: Absolutely. That is a serious contributing factor. It must be also factored into the response. Previous outbreaks have occurred in the Congo, the Democratic Republic of Congo, in the same area. And collectively, that is the government of the Democratic Republic of Congo, the World Health Organization, the Africa CDC, UNICEF, have all worked together to respond to that. It's about building trust with the community. It's about making sure that a surveillance system that is detecting all cases, making sure that contact tracing is effective. That is what will bring this outbreak to a halt.
0: When you left the African Centers for Disease Control 4 years ago now, you went on to work for the Biden administration in the United States dealing with AIDS. But when you left the African CDC, you stressed the importance of Africa developing its own autonomy for dealing with major public health outbreaks. What progress, if any, has been made since then?
2: Oh, a lot of progress has been made since then. I must say that the Africa CDC represents what I call a political innovation in the field of global health, where the leadership of the continent came together, recognizing the threat that disease outbreak poses. Now, Africa CDC has evolved and continued to be an evolving institution. When I left Africa CDC, it was not autonomous. Before I left, I engaged with the head of states and they committed to transforming it into an autonomous public health agency. It is now an autonomous agency. It grants it the legal and operational agility that is needed to directly command resources, sign partnerships, and deploy assets rapidly at the theater of response. So I'm very encouraged with the evolution of how Africa CDC has evolved over the last 9 years.
0: But there are reports that you will have seen, I'm sure, that it's actually only received 10% of the funds it needs to operate from African countries. In other words, they might have given it greater autonomy. They might have allowed it to take decisions and deploy resources, but they're not providing anything like enough resources for it to be effective.
2: It's a big continent. I mean, this is a continent of 55 member states with a population of 1.5 billion people with competing priorities. As Africa CDC continues to show its relevance in the space of health security, which is very directly an economic or developmental security, I'm confident that member states will recognize that they have to fully support Africa CDC, finance it so that it can actually have the autonomy, the financial autonomy to deploy resources at the theater of response.
0: Let's talk about partnerships, because in the past you have been able to rely on, for example, USAID, the aid agency that to all intents and purposes was disbanded by the Trump administration last year. Although the US CDC, I think, Centers for Disease Control, still has offices in Congo and in neighbouring Uganda. So I guess there are some American resources you can draw on. But other countries, too, have cut their funding for international development work. The UK is among them. How big a problem is that, particularly to deal with this Ebola outbreak?
2: It's obviously going to be a big problem. And this is the opportunity for me to continue to call for the international partnership and solidarity, because what we are seeing in Congo might look like a regional health security, but we know that global health security starts with a threat locally. I think we need all forces to support the response framework that Africa CDC, WHO have put out there. This is not the time to hold back. It is the time to be more forthcoming at this critical point.
0: That's Dr. John Kengasong, former director of the Africa Centres for Disease Control. To Spain now, where corruption allegations which have swirled around the socialist government in recent months have now reached a former prime minister. José Luis Rodríguez Zapatero, who led the country for 7 years until 2011, has been placed under investigation over alleged activities a decade after he left office. Pedro Sánchez, the current prime minister, has told reporters he sees no reason to withdraw support from his predecessor in office but one. Let's speak to our Madrid correspondent, Guy Hedgeco. Before we talk about Mr. Zapatero, Guy, we should talk about what's happened today, and that's a raid on the office of PSOE, the Socialist Party that's in government. What's that all about?
3: Well, that's right, Sean. This was a raid by police this morning into the party headquarters here in Madrid, and they seized documents there from the Socialist Party. And this is all part of an investigation which is pursuing allegations that a member of the Socialist Party called Leire Díez had received payments from within the Socialist Party to carry out a misinformation campaign aimed at discrediting existing probes into the Spanish government and the Socialist Party. That's the allegation against her. So this was part of that investigation. Leire Díez, I should point out, does deny any wrongdoing in connection with all that.
0: And what about Mr. Zapatero? Has he responded to the claims of illegal activity? And what exactly is he accused of doing?
3: Well, he's accused of intervening in a bailout, a COVID-era bailout of an airline in 2021. And the allegation is that he was somehow involved in ensuring that that airline called Plus Ultra received 53 million euros from the government, and that he then allegedly received a commission or a cut of that bailout, a substantial cut. And so that's the allegation against him, and that he led a very elaborate network in order to secure that money. He has denied, again, any wrongdoing at all. He said that any activities he's carried out, whether in public or in private, have always been above board and have always been legal. He's due to appear in court on June the 17th to face questioning from the judge who's investigating this case.
0: Where does this leave Mr. Sanchez and a government that is kind of politically quite vulnerable anyway, because it doesn't have a majority, does it, in the Cortes?
3: No, it doesn't have a majority. And one of the worries for Mr. Sanchez is that his parliamentary partners might start deserting him because of these cases. And there are a number of other cases going on as well. For example, tomorrow, his brother, David Sanchez, goes on trial for allegations of influence peddling down in the city of Badajoz. Mr. Sanchez's wife is being investigated as well. Now, in some of those cases, for example, those affecting his family members, Mr. Sanchez has basically said those are politically motivated. But in the others, it's been much more difficult for him to present that argument. And I think it is very uncomfortable for him. He's desperately hoping that his parliamentary partners won't abandon him. And he's desperately hoping that there won't be some kind of internal rebellion within his own Socialist Party.
0: Guy Hedgecote, our correspondent in Madrid there, talking to NewsHour on the BBC World Service. We'll disappear for a minute or so. Do stay with us. You're listening to NewsHour live from the BBC studios in London with me, Sean Lay. Well, for Donald Trump's White House, it's mission accomplished. On Tuesday evening, Republicans in Texas denied Senator John Cornyn the party nomination for November's election. He's the third congressional Republican to have been defeated in less than a fortnight, all by candidates publicly endorsed by Republican President Donald Trump. But this expression of presidential displeasure could, in the longer term, backfire. To understand why, let's head to Washington, D.C., and the host of the BBC's Americast podcast, Anthony Zerka. Anthony, always good to talk to you on NewsHour. John Cornyn versus the eventual winner, Ken Paxton. Was that a difficult choice for Republicans?
4: I think it's certainly divided Texas, because Cornyn was more of an establishment Republican. He had been in Senate leadership. He'd been in the Senate for several decades, whereas Ken Paxton, the state attorney general, was more of a firebrand. And while we do talk about Donald Trump endorsing Paxton and that helped boost him, the reality was that Paxton was more in touch with Donald Trump's base, regardless of what Donald Trump did. And that was why he won. It actually looked like Paxton was going to defeat Cornyn even before Donald Trump weighed in. So it's a little different from some of those earlier races that you mentioned, where Donald Trump was against the incumbent from the beginning. Donald Trump was a late arrival here, and he came in to follow his base rather than lead them in unseating Cornyn.
0: What do you think is the impact of this on congressional Republicans, particularly in the Senate? Because that's now two sitting senators who, whether because they annoyed the president or they annoyed his base, won't be candidates in the November elections.
4: Yeah, there's a couple of things here. One, there's a growing kind of a wild card YOLO conference in among Senate Republicans, these Senators who don't have anything to run for anymore. People like Bill Cassidy of Louisiana and Mitch McConnell, who is retiring from Kentucky, and now Cornyn and Tom Tillis of North Carolina. All of them could break with Donald Trump, and they don't have to worry about facing voters anymore. So it'll be interesting to see how that dynamic plays out and whether they support, for instance, his beefed up immigration enforcement bill, whether they support funding his presidential ballroom at the White House and this multi-billion dollar fund to pay reparations to Donald Trump's allies. The other thing that's kind of interesting to watch here is to see where it goes from here for Cornyn. You know, does he follow these folks or does he continue to try to be a loyal Republican? And there are a lot of Republicans in the Senate who liked Cornyn, who supported Cornyn, and who felt betrayed by Donald Trump endorsing someone challenging an incumbent who had been with them in their conference for quite some time.
0: And what about the potential electoral impact?
4: Well, it looks like Texas is going to be a more competitive race. The thing you have to remember is that a Democrat hasn't won a Senate seat in Texas since 1988. It has been a very, very long time since Democrats even had a hope of wresting back a statewide office in Texas. But the poll showed that James Tallarico, who's a centrist state legislator who won the Democratic nomination, has a fighting chance, would have had a fighting chance against either of these candidates. But Ken Paxton, he has a checkered history. He has some scandals. He was indicted. He settled a corruption charges prior to that going to trial. He had been impeached by Republicans in the state house for other financial misdeeds, although he was acquitted in the state Senate. So he comes into this with a lot of baggage that Tallarico may be able to capitalize on. Tallarico has proven to be a competent fundraiser, raising tens of billions of dollars, while Paxton doesn't have as much money in the bank. So all of this could make for what is a seat that Republicans thought they had in the bag, but now are going to have to fight to and spend a considerable amount of money to defend in November's midterm elections.
0: Anthony Zerka in Washington, D.C., as ever, thank you so much for your analysis. And if you want more of Anthony's political analysis, then do go to the Americast podcast, available wherever you get your podcasts. This is NewsHour on the BBC World Service. Let's go to Uganda, where there's an unusual project in the north of the country helping those who suffered in the violent insurgency which took place there 20 years ago involving the Lord's Resistance Army. The project takes street dogs and retrains them to help survivors. Myra Anubi reports now from Gulu.
5: On a patch of grass, a small group of men and women are training their dogs.
6: Sit, watch me. Handshake.
5: Despite this gentle scene, there's a darker history here. All these people have suffered some sort of trauma. Around 20 years ago, this region was torn apart by conflict. The Lord's Resistance Army, led by the warlord Joseph Kony, carried out rape, murder, and mutilation.
6: Majority of the people in northern Uganda were heavily affected psychologically.
5: Francis Okello Oloya was one victim, blinded by a bomb blast when he was a child.
6: Coping with life was not easy. I became actually very bitter about myself and I lost hope.
5: But he found hope in an unexpected way, through companionship with dogs. And after studying psychology, he realized that dogs could help other war trauma survivors.
6: Many of them were rejected, stigmatized. So because of limited mental health care services, I realized that dogs could step in to fill the gap. Down, lay down.
5: So with the charity The Big Fix Uganda, he set up the Comfort Dog Project, which takes in street dogs, often unloved and mistreated, and retrains them to become therapy dogs.
7: Oh, you're a good guy.
5: Robert is a trauma survivor who now looks after one of these dogs. He was abducted from his village by the Lord's Resistance Army when he was just a teenager and forced to fight and kill for them.
7: They came in one night Then they took me when I'm sleeping inside my father's house. So from there, I spent 4 to 5 years in the bush.
8: And was it easy for you to talk to people about what you had gone through?
7: Yeah, it wasn't easy because you don't trust anybody. So we keep our secret and we keep silent. Mm-hmm. Yes.
5: The Comfort Dog Project has now helped over 120 trauma victims like Robert. But what makes these dogs so special? Here's Francis again.
6: I can share with my dog, Bailey, here. I can tell him what I went through. In a way, I will be releasing the heaviness of the traumatic events. So having a dog as a friend is a medicine in healing trauma.
0: That's Francis Okello, a lawyer, talking to the BBC's Myra Anubi. This has been News Hour. Thanks very much for your company. Back same time tomorrow.

to me and you about to make. Like Forrest Whitaker, bend you over that table, angle is perpendicular. Light up the earth, you know the feeling, bruh. Like me and Shorty, like me and on Sunset and La Cienega. You keep the clean, sipping on apple cider vinegar. Yeah, I'm sitting right beside a

0: penalty.
1: Testing 1-2. 1-2.
2: Testing 1-2.
1: We good?
3: Yo, that's a good question.
1: All right, cool.
4: Go ahead, scream. Get the cops in here. That's all we need.
1: This should be played. Should be played as loud as possible.
5: You hear me?
6: Turn it up.
1: DJ R.I.G. Is going in.
5: I'm getting excited just hearing about this.
1: In a world where DJs reign supreme, one man stands above them all.
7: The most greatest.
1: Welcome to his domain, his kingdom, his universe.
8: Only one in the world, in the country, in the universe.
1: It's DJ R.I.G.

That's right. Good afternoon to you. Welcome to Live After 5, brought to you by Digicel on a beautiful Wednesday. Yeah, and it's a worldwide Wednesday where we take you all over the globe with different genres of music. You know, we represent the festivals all over the Caribbean, you know what I mean? The Caribbean island is having a festival. We celebrate with them. That's the way I do it, at least. Keeping that Caribbean vibes. You're a partner in CARICOM now? So? Yeah. Unofficial. Saying anything. 1 minute after five. Let me stick to what I know. It's music. All right. And of course, we're taking you all over the globe. Time to take that flight. You ready? Let's go.

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If you know how money flows, you would let it go. More will come to you. And you can't be holding on to it. You can't be mising the money.

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Listen to it. Please, you talk.

0: slaying her. 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First time up. I got one.
1: Song is called Trouble. Ray J.
0: And girl, let's intrude this.
1: M. Soka.
0: Left, right, shake it, I'm bubbled. I'm a bitch, I'm a woman.
1: Drop over music. I'm telling you. 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
0: You not take me fit club, eh? 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One money, I'll be running, eh, eh. One money.
1: Listen.

with the boss there, the oral boss. Vibes Cartel. God is the greatest. He's the greatest, so you know that. I hope your day is well. I mean, if it was well, I mean, work through it. Stay calm. That's the main thing. Stay calm. All right. You've been listening to Live After Five, brought to you by Digicel. Worldwide Wednesday. Of course, we'll be back on Thursday. That's tomorrow for Throwback Thursday. Join me right here once again on 89.1 FM. Stay tuned. The Nation's Report is coming up next.

Initiative 2026, Sustainability Week 2026, launched in Barbados, Mexico's airport, renovating in time for World Cup. We'll take a look at sports and the weather forecast, all those stories and more.

0: Well, we're halfway through another work week. It's Wednesday, May 27th, 2026. You've tuned into the Nation Station, RTC 89.1 FM. I'm Zoya Fassler. Thanks for joining me. The Department of Education, through its Early Childhood Unit, is pleased to announce that applications are now being accepted for the 2026 Early Start Daycare Assistance Program. The Early Start Daycare Assistance Program is a subsidy initiative designed to assist families with accessing quality early childhood care and learning opportunities for children aged 0 to 3 years old. Through the program, the government assists approved families by covering 75% of daycare or preschool fees, while parents are responsible for the remaining 25%. The initiative seeks to ease the financial burden on families while ensuring that young children have access to safe, nurturing, and developmentally appropriate early learning environments during the critical early years of growth and development. Parents and guardians are advised that applications are only required for persons seeking new approvals under the program. Families currently approved on the program whose children remain eligible are not required to reapply. All new applications must be submitted through the online portal available on the Turks and Caicos Islands government website under the Ministry of Education, Youth, Sports and Culture. The department encourages interested parents and guardians to submit applications in a timely manner using the link. Kindly ensure that all required supporting documentation is uploaded to facilitate processing. Now we'll turn to our Danae Denny, who has more highlights from JAGS Day 2026 in the nation's capital.
1: On Monday, May 25th, the Turks and Caicos Islands celebrated JAGS McCartney Day, honoring the legacy of the Right Excellent James Alexander George Smith McCartney. During the wreath-laying ceremony in Grand Turk, RTC questioned the public on why they think JAGS McCartney Day is important. Take a listen to what they had to say.
2: Why I think JAGS McCartney Day is important is because, first and foremost, he's our first national hero. And how he lived his life, it shows us as Turks and Caicos Islanders that we could also do the same. I think it's important because we should all, like, know how important our national hero is to our, basically, our heritage and culture. And why we celebrate is very important because it gives us, like, a national identity of our islands.
3: Important for nation building, national identity, pride in 90 islands and culture and heritage, and for all people that are born and raised in Turks and Caicos Islands, giving them rights and aim for a better future, for the future generation, and for the prosperity of the people.
4: I believe it is important for us to celebrate our national hero. I mean, he's done so much for us, like, this whole entire time that he's been on the earth, and it's so sad that he's gone so quickly. So I feel like it's important that we celebrate all that he has done for the country.
5: I think it is important because it helps us youths to understand where we're coming from, and it allows us to acknowledge what he has done for this country and what he has done for us individually. So I think it's very important for us youths to understand where we're coming from and our background.
0: Thank you so much, Danae. The Rotary Club of Providenciales is proud to announce the successful completion of its 2026 Clear Vision Eyeglass Testing Initiative, a life-changing program dedicated to improving the vision and educational success of students attending government primary schools throughout the Turks and Caicos Islands. This year, the Hartling Group, led by Dr. Stan Hartling, was the premier sponsor for this great initiative. Their contribution ensured that hundreds of students across the islands had access to vision care services that many families may otherwise not have been able to afford. Across all government primary schools, the Rotary Club is pleased to report that 391 students were screened. 64 students were prescribed with eyeglasses. This vital initiative, which has served the

community since 2008 provides free eye screenings, eye examinations, and prescription eyeglasses to students in need. The program, delivered in partnership with Menzies Optometry and Dr. Julian Petrucci, ensuring that children with vision challenges receive the care and corrective lenses necessary to support their academic development and overall well-being. The Rotary Club extends heartfelt gratitude to Dr. Julian Petrucci for his unwavering time and dedication to this program. The Rotary Club also emphasized the importance of early detection of vision challenges, noting that clear vision is directly connected to learning ability, concentration, confidence, classroom participation, and overall student success. The Rotary Club also recognizes and sincerely thanks its dedicated Rotarians, volunteers, and members of the community who took time out of their busy schedules to assist at the schools throughout the program. Your efforts ensured that each screening day operated smoothly, efficiently, and with care for every child that was served. Because of this initiative, dozens of students will now be able to see the board more clearly, read with greater ease, and move forward with renewed confidence in the classroom. The Rotary Club is investing in brighter futures, one pair of glasses at a time. And just a reminder to the general public, the Turks and Caicos Islands Financial Services Commission is inviting members of the public, industry stakeholders, and interested parties to submit their views on the proposed Virtual Assets Business Bill 2026. The bill would establish licensing, supervisory, prudential, and enforcement arrangements for virtual asset service providers, stablecoin issuers, and virtual asset activities to enhance consumer protection, financial stability, and compliance with international standards. Consultation documents and the draft bill are available at www.tcifsc.tc/consultation. Written submissions must be received by the 8th of June and may be sent via email to consultation@tcifsc.tc with the subject line Public Response Virtual Assets Bill. Or you may hand deliver to TCIFSC offices in both Providenciales and Grand Turk in a sealed envelope marked Public Written Response Virtual Assets Bill. The Commission may publish or summarize responses and may reference contributors' names or affiliations unless anonymity is requested in writing. For inquiries, you can email consultation@tcifsc.tc. That was your local news. Regional is up next.

IDB Invest officially launched Sustainability Week 2026 in Barbados on Tuesday, marking the first time the organization's flagship investment and private sector conference is being staged in the Caribbean. The event is expected to attract senior government representatives, investors, financial institutions, and business executives for discussions focused on accelerating sustainable growth across Latin America and the Caribbean through greater private sector participation. Recognized as IDB Invest's premier platform for private sector engagement, Sustainability Week aims to promote strategies that expand investment flows, strengthen regional markets, and mobilize capital for development projects. This year's agenda will spotlight industries such as tourism, agribusiness, infrastructure, financial markets, and critical minerals, alongside broader conversations on climate finance, innovation, risk management, and the development of investment-ready projects. Organizers say that hosting the conference in Barbados positions the Caribbean at the forefront of international discussions on sustainable finance, while creating new opportunities to connect investors with projects across the region. Organizers said the forum is intended to strengthen collaboration between governments and the private sector in driving long-term economic and social development throughout the region. Sustainability Week will continue later on with additional sessions examining climate resilience, innovative financing models, and emerging investment opportunities across Latin America and the Caribbean. Now, Jamaica's Prime Minister Andrew Holness announced on Tuesday that Jamaica's Western Children's Hospital will be named in honor of former Prime Minister Portia Simpson Miller, citing her leadership in securing the partnership with China that made the project possible. Speaking during the MLSS naming ceremony, PM Holness said that Simpson Miller played a central role in advancing the initiative by traveling to China, leading negotiations, and returning with the agreement that laid the groundwork for the landmark healthcare project. Currently under construction on the compound of Cornwall Regional Hospital, the 220-bed specialist facility is expected to become the first hospital of its kind in the English-speaking Caribbean. The Western Children's Hospital is expected to significantly expand pediatric healthcare services in Western Jamaica and across the island. According to numerous organizations, the hospital stands as a reflection of Simpson Miller's commitment to equitable healthcare access, particularly for children and families in Western Jamaica. And naming the institution in her honor would recognize her legacy of public service and preserve the contributions of a leader whose work focused on supporting Jamaica's most vulnerable communities. That was Regional News. World News is up next.

With less than a month remaining before the 2026 FIFA World Cup, travelers arriving at Mexico City's Benito Juárez International Airport are being welcomed by the noise and disruption of a massive construction project. Buzzing drills, exposed pipes, unfinished flooring, and cranes dominate parts of the airport as renovation work continues ahead of the tournament. Despite the inconvenience, the airport has embraced the World Cup atmosphere with posters, giant soccer ball displays, and trophy replicas scattered throughout the terminals, helping distract passengers from the ongoing construction that has stretched on for nearly a year. The renovations at Benito Juárez International Airport are necessary as the facility has long struggled with flooding, leaking roofs, and overcrowding. Airport authorities told the Associated Press that more than 3,000 workers are laboring up to 20 hours a day to complete one of the most ambitious renovation efforts in the airport's history. According to Juan Jose Padilla, director of Benito Juárez International Airport, the project has encountered greater challenges than expected. He said the difficulties stem from aging infrastructure dating back more than 50 years and the absence of original construction blueprints in some sections of the airport. The $500 million modernization project began in May of 2025 and is being fully financed by the airport itself, which has been managed by the Mexican Navy since 2023. Project coordinator Captain Arturo Flores said the upgrades include new terminal facades, renovated bathrooms, modernized baggage claim areas, and the replacement of nearly 100,000 square meters of flooring and lighting. The redesign has also recovered roughly 30,000 square meters of waiting space for passengers. A second phase of construction is scheduled to begin after the World Cup in August and continue through December. Security improvements are also part of the overhaul. The airport plans to expand its network of surveillance cameras from 2,200 to more than 4,000, using artificial intelligence to identify suspicious vehicles, luggage, and individuals. Padilla added that an anti-drone system is expected to be installed soon as an additional safety measure. Earlier this month, Mexico's foreign ministry announced a new agreement with the U.S. Department of Transportation to reinforce the 2015 bilateral aviation agreement. This measure includes increasing the number of airport slots available to airlines, the designated times for aircraft takeoffs and landings, following pressure from Washington on behalf of U.S. carriers. During Mexico's previous administration, the number of hourly slots at the airport was reduced from 61 to 43 before rising slightly to 44 last year. Padilla said the airport now plans to increase availability to 46 slots per hour for both domestic and international airlines. That was World News Sports is up next.

0: We'll turn over to our Ashley Brooks for the latest in sports.
1: What's up, Turks and Caicos? That's right, it's Ashley Brooks. Starting off with some local news. The Domino Tournament in Grand Turk is in full swing. We had two games on yesterday. So first up, we have the Dominicans versus the Water Boots. The Dominicans won that game 107-80, and their series is now tied one apiece. We also had the first matchup between the Fishermen and Three Nationalities. Three Nationalities won that game 103-88. So these series are best of three, so two wins and you advance. So tonight we have another matchup, Fishermen's versus Three Nationalities game two. Again, Three Nationalities are currently in the lead in their series 1-0. Next up, over the weekend, we have the Jags McCartney Marathon in Providence Islays, and we have the top three finishers in that race. So in third place, we had the Road Dogs Running Club. In second place, we had Long Bay High School. And in first place, we had the combined team of Quality Athletes and Coach Courtney Mizik. So congratulations to the top three finishers, but also a big shout out to everyone who participated and made the event a huge success. Next up, the TCI Sports Commission will be hosting a safeguarding training on June 24th from 1 p.m. to 4 p.m. We are encouraging all volunteers and coaches affiliated with the TCI Sports Commission to attend this training. While attendance is not mandatory, it is highly beneficial, especially for individuals working with children and youth. It is also a valuable certification and qualification to add to your resume and personal development portfolio. Please note that this training is completely free of charge. So again, safeguarding training June 24th. It's going to be from 1 p.m. to 4 p.m. being hosted by the TCI Sports Commission.
0: Thank you so much, Ashley. That was sports. Let's take a look at the weather. And we'll turn over to the TCI National Weather Service for a look at your three-day forecast.
2: General situation: a broad air of high pressures maintaining field weather conditions and moderate breezes across the Turks and Caicos Islands today. Special warnings: there are no public warnings in effect at this time. Weather partly sunny with isolated showers possible in the afternoon, mostly fair tonight. Winds easterly at 10 to 20 knots with higher gusts. Seas slight to moderate with wave heights of 3 to 5 feet. Daytime temperature 90 degrees Fahrenheit with a heat index of 98 degrees. Overnight low temperature 79 degrees. Sunset 7:25 p.m. with the next high tide at 6:54 p.m. and a low tide at 12:31 p.m. Extended forecast: breezy to windy conditions will continue as the Atlantic high pressure shifts southeastward. Winds and seas will gradually ease as high pressure weakens tomorrow, with increasing cloudiness and showers expected headed into the weekend. Thursday, isolated showers possible, partly sunny, with a high near 90 degrees. Thursday night, fair, with a low around 79 degrees. Winds east to southeast at 10 to 15 knots, and seas slight to moderate with wave height of 3 to 5 feet. Sunrise 6:05 a.m. and sunset at 7:26 p.m. On Friday, a low 10% chance of isolated showers, partly cloudy with a high near 88 degrees. Friday night, isolated showers possible, partly cloudy with a low around 77 degrees. Winds east to southeastward at 10 to 15 knots and seas slight wave heights of 2 to 4 feet. Sunrise 6:05 a.m. and sunset 7:26 p.m. Tropical weather outlook: tropical cyclone activity is not expected during the next 7 days. That is the 3-day public weather forecast issued on today, Wednesday, 27th May 2026, by the Turks and Caicos Islands National Weather Service.
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0: Hello, everyone, and welcome to the award-winning Sports Watch Show right here on Radio Turks and Caicos. We haven't been with you for a recent time, but nonetheless, we're back as we get ready to face the heat wave that is up on us on this beautiful by nature Turks and Caicos Islands. It's 89.1 FM Sports Watch, the award-winning Sports Watch. And this evening, we are being joined by some very, very special guests, two of which have not been in the studio before, one who has graced us periodically, and the other, well, I could also say periodically as well. But ladies and gentlemen, we are being joined by none other than...
1: Sean Bassett.
0: Wow, where have you been? That's a song, you know that, right?
1: Yeah, I've been to events. We got a lot to talk about.
0: Indeed, I know you have, including NBA events.
1: Yeah, F1 too.
0: Yeah, that's right. Yeah, you did go to F1. Yeah. So there's a lot
1: stuff
0: to talk about.
1: Stuff to touch on.
0: Yeah. We got some stuff. But we have some special guests in the studio, and they're going to be talking to us tonight about volleyball. It's not a sport we talk about on RTC, predominantly because it is not really discussed with us on RTC. So there's a lot of makeup to do in this 30-minute segment that we do have. And so I'm going to ask the gentlemen to introduce themselves to us here, and then we will get right into the discussion.
2: Yep. My name is Dawn Fulford, president of the Turks and Caicos Volleyball Federation. And I have other members here from the federation.
3: Good evening, everyone. Jermaine Fulford, member with the Volleyball Federation.
4: Good evening, everyone. Sean Morrison, instructor for the Kosovo Volleyball Federation.
1: So we got two Seans and two Fulfords in the building.
0: It had to be you to say that. Anyway, all right, so gentlemen, what brings you to the studio?
2: Okay, as the president of the federation, we had new meetings in November, and we pick a dynamite team, and we're certain this time that we're going to get volleyball going. So I thought that this would be a good time platform to let people know about volleyball. You know, volleyball is actually two sports. It's indoor, and then there's beach. Beach is two persons. Indoor is normally six. So here today, I brought in a coach all the way from Trinidad. He's a part of the Norseca Kosovo volleyball fraternity. He's a level two coach. He's here for a month. And the plan is to visit all of the islands, meet with clubs and schools, anybody who wants to coach the sport, learn the sport, he is here for that. So none other than Sean, I'll let him introduce himself to you.
4: Right. Hi again, guys. So I'm here on the island for a month to do some development work. For us, it's about rebuilding the volleyball here and beach volleyball here on the island. It's a lot of work, but the Federation and I will put things in place to help the future of volleyball get back where it's supposed to be. So we're going to start with grassroots programs in schools and then push from there to have a national program established in the future.
1: Sounds good. Again, welcome to the team, guys. Welcome to the show.
4: Thank you for
3: having us. Well, what we should also say is on Saturday, we're going to put on a tournament. We already have, six schools actually registered to participate. So we have Holy Family, Clement Howell, Wesley Methodist, British, A. Louise Garland, and T-Sips. So the six of them are ready to go on Saturday.
1: No, Clement Howell?
3: I said Clement Howell.
1: Okay, let's check.
2: HJ's not there this time.
3: You don't got to be scared, HJ.
1: Oh, wow. Okay.
0: And why is HJ not there this time?
2: Yeah, so...
3: Well, really, I'll tell Dawn. Well, we sent out an email asking most schools to come. I'm not sure why everyone didn't reply. However, because of our limited funds right now, we can't fly in as a team like how, you know, the sports commission would fly in the whole team to participate. Everyone is responsible for their own tickets, their own stay. So with a delegate of, we asking 15, it'll be a lot. So maybe they didn't reply based on them numbers. So we got a lot of schools in Provo who actually took it up. Hopefully by next year or when we put another tournament, mm-hmm. with more notice, they can probably get a sponsor to help with the cost of travel. I'm not saying that is the reason, but maybe that is the reason.
0: Okay.
1: And I think that's a pretty good analysis, because we've spoken about teams that participates in, well, school teams that participate in certain sporting events, and they've had the same challenges.
3: Well, hopefully what I would ask the president to do, we can get HJ, because they have different houses there, to put on a volleyball tournament so Crawford could win as usual. So what I got to say, that's for you.
2: But I played said that, though. But HJ, we're coming to Grand Turk, okay. The 8th and the 9th. We are going to, we already got approval, consent from Ono Clinton. So we're going to go down there, do a session. Mm-hmm. And we're hoping that we can also go to these assignments and the high school. But Grand Turk itself has a little Grand Turk Volleyball League. They've been talking about it. So we plan is to meet with them and help them and get all the support that we can give them, so Grand Turk would have its own little thing going. And yes, Louise Garland School already have volleyball in their house sports. And I would love for Grand Turk to do that. So when we do meet with Grand Turk, we're going to encourage that. But next year, volleyball would be part of the Turks and Caicos High School tournament. So next year, they will be able to come back.
1: Good stuff. Good stuff.
0: So are there... You preempted my question, because I was literally heading there.
2: Well, yeah. That's why I said it, because after you said that, I said, no, next year... all schools would be involved.
1: So if I heard correctly, this is sort of a revamp of the...
2: Well, it's not a revamp. Since COVID, the Federation has been done.
1: Okay.
2: We weren't generating any funds. Mm-hmm. We competed solely in beach.
1: Gotcha.
2: We went to CAC Games in El Salvador year before last, and we competed a couple times in the DR. Okay. And those teams mainly came from Grand Turk.
1: Gotcha. Okay.
0: So nice. It's safe to say that Grand Turk already has the formula and the foundation.
2: Yes.
1: Mm-hmm. Okay. The blueprint.
2: As a matter of fact, the high schools here, we have people teaching volleyball. And in their own rights, they are coaches. But if you were to go to the volleyball world and say, are there any coaches in the Turks and Caicos Islands? They would say there was one coach in the Turks and Caicos Islands. And his name is Levad Misik. He's a level one coach. Now, however, he's not been active, mm-hmm. but he's the only level one coach in the Turks and Caicos Islands.
0: Okay, so our visitor from Trinidad is here to help change that.
4: Yes, that's the plan.
0: Okay.
4: To get as much coaches on board and PTs to help them get certified and start growing from the schools out. I think Grand Turks have an older group play.
2: They only have beach.
4: Beach volleyball. Yeah, so beach for volleyball. Us now, it's a final younger group to start bringing out the volleyball and beach volleyball. I think on the island, beach volleyball will grow a lot faster. There are a lot more tournaments in the world for beach volleyball. Youth Olympics, World Championships, NOSCA Championships, Casova Championships. And it will give the kids a lot of opportunity to get out there and play beach volleyball at a higher level. So just need to plant the seed and then start watering from there.
0: Okay. All right.
1: Is there a sort of like a grassroots development as well?
4: Yeah, for beach volleyball and indoor. I think we play a four side on the indoor for the grassroots, and for beach volleyball a three side.
1: Okay.
4: Yeah, a smaller court.
1: Just to visualize and for knowledge, do we have volleyball locations here to play?
0: Yeah, I was literally going to ask that for the indoor as well too.
2: But indoor, they have the stuff like.
3: Yeah, the yellow marks on the court is still for the volleyball.
1: Yeah. Okay.
3: So if you look on the basketball court, the set of yellow marks that is there is for volleyball. the set of green marks is for netball, the set of black marks is for basketball.
1: Interesting.
3: But also, so it's a multi-court.
2: Yeah, but also every Friday, an older group play volleyball down here by Grace Bay, the youth center has a volleyball court that we donated to them some time back. And then the youth center, Tuesdays and Thursdays is open. So if anybody interested in wanting to get their skills together, fine.
1: Okay.
2: Now, when it comes to beach, remember, beach is two persons at the kids' park, Lower Bight Road. There is a beach set up. There's a net and everything up. Mm. There's also a net up by Somerset. Mm-hmm. You go to Somerset, it's a net always up there.
0: Sibbany,
2: yes. Yes. So
1: I think I remember seeing one that's near Seven Stars Beach Access. Yes.
2: Seven Stars has one too, yeah. But Seven Stars, it's more people there. Yeah. But so nets are there. And of course, volleyball can be set up anywhere. Monday, we set up one downtown by the J.X. McCartney day. We set up one and kids was out there.
4: Yeah. I know, we're 40 kids coming through, playing, having fun.
1: Wow.
2: Put up two poles.
4: To tie net onto the fence, and they were having a time.
1: This is probably the most affordable sport in the country.
2: Exactly. So right. That's why he's here now. Our goal, man, I would like to see volleyball played in every corner of the Tuxedo Cakes Islands.
1: Yeah, I think that's doable.
2: As a matter of fact, tomorrow I'm having the president of this zone. So volleyball is in zones. You have Kosovo, which is Turks and Caicos, Bahamas, Jamaica,
4: Trinidad,
2: Barbados,
4: Martinique,
2: Suriname. So we're called Kosovo.
1: Mm.
2: And then next to Kosovo, then you have Norseca, which will be all the Caribbean, Central America, South America, U.S., Canada, Brazil. We're called Norseca. And then you have FIVB, which is...
4: And the smaller one, our zone also is ECV, Eastern Caribbean. Volleyball.
2: Eastern Caribbean, yeah. That would be Solution and...
4: Kids and those smaller islands.
3: Yeah. And so not only that, let's think about it from a financial position. A lot of people play volleyball, beach volleyball. And where has been voted the world's best beach? So that's money making, that people will come on the beach to play volleyball.
1: Mm.
2: Not only that, you would have for the longest.
3: If you can keep the tournaments up, like
2: for the longest, Norseca, that's half of the world. They'll be saying, Mr. Fulford, you guys got the best beach. Why don't you host?
1: Mm-hmm.
2: And we would love to host, but you can't host with just five people. You need a group to come together to host. Because you need somebody for transportation, somebody for hotels and food. So if we can find people who are serious about it, I can say to them next week, we would host in November. And they would give us everything we need to host.
1: Mm-hmm.
2: They would even give us prize money. So beach, this is beach.
1: Now,
2: beach, there was always money in beach. Mm-hmm. So if we're going to host a beach tournament, they'll give us all the equipment, they'll give us all of the coaches we need. They would give us
4: officials.
2: They give us $20,000 towards the tournament, plus the prize money.
1: But would we need sort of like stands, like seats to...
4: Portable bleachers?
1: Yeah.
2: Beaches. Cape Man has not... Cape Man is considered one of the best beaches in this region right now.
4: Right.
2: So I don't see why we can't do the same thing.
1: But Turks in this region... Turks in this region too, so Cayman.
2: Yeah, same thing.
1: Cayman are all right.
2: And we got better beaches. No, but the goal is once we've sit down and decided we're going to do it, we're going to visit, like, we got to go to Cayman and see what Cayman does.
1: I think that's a great
2: We're
1: going
2: to go to Dominican Republic, because a lot of the tournaments yearly is in Dominican Republic. Yeah. So we would go over there. If I go this time, next time, Mr. Jermaine Fulford would go. So all of us at some point would have that international experience that we can bring here to Turks.
1: I think that's a great opportunity. That's sports tourism, though. I think you could really do something with that idea
5: as well, too, because I think to create awareness and interest, guys, I'm going to come to you, Jermaine. And, you know, to do that, I think one of the key things is if you can get one of those tournaments to be hosted here from away. Mm-hmm. Persons coming in and doing it here. I think that will start to change the trajectory and the interest level, especially if it's publicized and broadcasted.
4: Yeah.
5: I think it will definitely turn a mm-hmm. corner and bring awareness and interest and participation into it. History.
3: So, you know, yeah. So even volleyball, it's on ESPN.
5: Right, exactly.
3: So that will be marketing. Yeah. For Turks and Caicos.
5: Correct.
3: So even with the bleachers, that's cosmetic stuff. Could always build the bleachers, take it down.
4: Mm-hmm.
3: So that's small things.
4: Mm-hmm. And beach volleyball is the number one sport at Olympics.
5: Right.
1: Yeah. What? Yeah?
2: That's right.
1: Number one in terms of what?
4: Spectators.
2: Spectators.
5: Yeah, yeah.
2: Olympics, yeah.
1: Wow.
4: Yeah.
5: Yeah.
2: And in track and field, it's volleyball. Yeah.
1: That's interesting.
5: Different interest levels.
1: Yeah. Mm-hmm. That's interesting.
2: Well, most of Europe play volleyball. As a matter of fact, there are tournaments in Europe where first prize is $75,000. So you do three tournaments for the year, you can...
4: yeah. Play four pro tours or world tours.
2: World tours. Just
4: $300,000-$400,000 for the year and just relax.
2: Just relax.
4: Yeah. And the prize money go from 1 to 10. So 10 players get like $3,000, $4,000.
5: So
1: it works out, man.
5: Sean was trying to mimic how he would do it. I guess he's considering.
1: Good, man.
5: But no, but this is pretty good, and I'm very glad that you brought this information to us here on RTC Sports Watch. Now, I guess the next step now is to ensure that all the schools are up to par. You find persons who are interested
4: mm-hmm.
5: in coaching.
2: That's the word. Yeah. Finding somebody.
4: Okay. I'm passionate.
5: Okay. All right. Tough words. Okay. Passionate and interested.
4: The reason I said that is because having coaches just come and coach will not fuel the sport. You must want to practice 4 or 5 times a week. Be on time, push the kids. And it's not job first, but you must put that love into it first to see it grow. Some people just come because they get a stipend or a small pay to come and coach and leave. They don't focus on the development, or if these kids improving, they get money in their pocket, I'm good today, I'm going home. But if you want to see the sport grow, it starts with the coaches.
1: Mm.
4: So we have the athletes. I've been to a few schools already, and I've been telling the president, I would love to work with these athletes. Like, I don't even see this in training that sometimes. Yeah, this year, we sit on a gold mine of athletes, of talent. Mm-hmm. One session, they're spiking, serving, not like they're playing volleyball for 5 years at a first session. So the coordination is there. The work is there to put in other sports. Just transfer to volleyball now. Just to get a group and a core to work together and have a plan going forward for everyone.
5: All right, let me step back to come forward.
4: Mm.
5: So... volleyball is played internationally, high levels, mm-hmm. and it's well-recognized, Olympic levels. What would it take for Turks and Caicos to be able to find, four members to be able to start playing that sport? And secondly, what kind of athlete are you thinking the makeup, the structure of that person need to be,
4: all right, coming to be considered? Coming from grassroots?
5: Yeah.
4: For example, my two girls that went to Olympics in 2014, they were 5'5 and 5'7.
2: That's short.
4: But very athletic. So it's not really the tall athletes for beach volleyball. It's more players with agility, speed, that understanding game, and has a high IQ. Very high IQ. And for us as the Caribbean athletes, we have a good chance to qualify for Youth Olympics under 18, which is actually going to be hosted in Dakar, Africa this year, in November. And the IOC had changed the qualification rule. Now they select countries by the work you put in. So when I qualify, we play a qualifier. So this year, they will say, okay, trainer doing well, going to tournaments, have development, a trainer go play Olympics this year. Turks doing well, the last 4 years, they did development, Turks playing this year. Mm. So it's the work you do now for the next 4 years could put you in a spot to be selected for the Youth Olympics next 4 years.
2: Yeah, without even
4: playing a qualifier.
1: Interesting.
3: Sorry. Sean, can you give the listening audience a little bit of background on yourself?
4: Oh, so sure. I played a trainer for 23 years. I played at Pan American Games, beach volleyball, CAC Games indoor, coach at CAC Games indoor also. I coached under 17, 23, 21 at World Championships. Coached youth under 18 Olympics in 2014. Caribbean champion under 23, senior under 23 men, and 20, senior men, senior women, and silver medal under 19 women. I've been coaching for too long. It's a long time.
1: So I got a feeling you like volleyball.
4: Love.
1: got a good feeling. Love. You do.
4: I currently have three players playing professionally right now in Europe. Dante Stewart. One of my good players, she actually changed nationality and she plays for Turkey now.
1: Wow.
4: Yeah, and she makes a ton of money playing for Turkey. Wow. Enjoying life outside there. And Turkey's number two in the world. She's 6'5".
5: So to make that team, you really have to be
4: very good, yeah. So she saw the opportunity to take it and get out and play volleyball, and she has been playing since age 12.
2: So Sean, having said that, NBA, basketball, Europe have leagues where they play volleyball?
4: Mm-hmm.
2: Just like NBA?
4: That, yeah.
1: Not bad.
4: Okay. So we have one player in Sweden. He actually played in Sweden last season. Now he's playing in Spain this season. We have two girls in France. Spain, France. Well, the one playing in Turkey. We had one in China some years back. Japan some years back, sorry. One of our guys just retired from playing in Portugal for 14 years.
1: Wow.
4: Played Brazil also. So there's a lot of talent and room for athletes to get out there and play. So, for example, in the States, you have beach volleyball scholarships now and indoor. So you can get half scholarship for beach and half scholarship for indoor.
1: Interesting.
4: So first season of school, first semester, beach. Second semester, indoor.
1: Wow.
4: And then women are some of the highest paid female athletes in the world in volleyball.
5: And what does the salary look like?
4: So, for example, the player that left Trinidad that plays for Turkey, she makes like $18,000 a month playing volleyball.
5: $18,000 a month.
2: Playing volleyball. So, you know, most of the folks here want to play basketball. I don't think they know what the volleyball can do for them.
5: But it comes right back to education and information. And so by being here, that's a start. And then I think by doing the tour, going to the schools. And educating the youngsters. Once they hear that money and see the photographs and the videos, it changes the perception to say, wait a second. When are we starting again?
4: Yes.
5: You know, that kind of a way. It does change.
4: And I think volleyball travels more than any other sport. Like for me, in my 23 years, I've traveled to 57 different countries playing volleyball.
3: And you said beach volleyball. So mostly it's two plus a coach.
4: Yeah.
3: So
4: sometimes just two alone.
2: Sometimes two alone.
3: Yeah, so it's easier to carry two than to carry a 12. Team of 12.
2: To find two tickets.
3: Yeah. So it's, yeah. So the possibility of traveling is greater. In beach volleyball, than it is to play basketball or baseball.
4: Correct.
3: Yeah, because then you have to travel a whole team versus two people.
5: Right.
4: And the next thing is that we have the best facilities for it, beach volleyball, as you were talking about before. When you look at the top ranked teams in the world, number two and three is Brazil.
3: Yeah.
4: Next is Poland, who have indoor facilities because the place is too cold for them to train outside. So we have the facilities wasting it. Other people building indoor facilities and training coming and beating us. We're not making use of our gold mine.
1: Correct.
4: We can train every day on the beach, morning and afternoon.
1: So question, like basketball, there's certain skills required to be good athletes. Football the same. What are three skills that's like a takeaway for a volleyball player?
4: Right, so for beach volleyball, like when I select athletes to start preparing for like a World Championships or a Youth Olympics, you must be able to pass, set, spike, serve.
1: Okay.
4: Right? Blocking will come after. That's an easy part to teach.
1: Okay.
4: Once you have those basic four, we can train for 4 years and everything else will fix.
5: Okay. I have a listener who just messaged me a while ago to say that he's listening to the show, he's enjoying it. I love your point on sports tourism, beach volleyball. And so the mere fact that you're here and you're speaking about it is already generating interest. And I know this is a dad, so imagine if he says, hey, $18,000 a month to play volleyball. It's a wake-up call immediately. At this point in time, I want to bring in another colleague of ours who has just joined us. He's in the capital. And this is Mr. Kelsey Brooks. Mr. Brooks, good evening, sir. Kelsey.
6: Good evening, everyone. I was just here taking in everything that was being said. I mean, seems like you all got some good stuff going on, good competition and good information. I've been here for probably like 10, 15 minutes, and I was here listening, and I was like, you know, I'm glad to know that people are now paying attention to volleyball, because volleyball is one of my favorite sports as well. It was normally basketball, softball, then volleyball, in that order. But I'm glad to hear that we are finally starting to take volleyball serious, I must say. And especially with us having beaches, I think we should have had it on stream a long time. And I think it's long overdue. So I hope that some way, somehow, we could get it running on each and every island, because of course each and every island has a beach. And I think the Turks and Caicos itself, a lot of people, not only in Grand Turk, but also South Caicos, North Caicos, Middle Caicos, and also Provo. These people are into volleyball, but it's just that no one has seen the sport take off, per se. So they get grasped and be a part.
1: Good point, Brooks. Let me ask a question off of that. So is there any country in the region that sort of owns volleyball? Like Jamaica owns track, Bahamas somewhat owns basketball, DR owns baseball, softball.
4: In the Caribbean, I would say the men would be Trinidad, and the women...
2: Indoor would be Dominican
4: beach,
2: Republic.
4: Well, I'm on beach.
2: Sorry. Oh, on beach, okay.
4: On beach. Okay. For our region, if I go out to North Africa, for the men, indoor, it goes from Mexico to Puerto Rico to USA to Canada, top four. Mm. The women will be Dominican Republic, USA, Puerto Rico, Mexico.
2: Brazil.
4: No, they're not our region. Oh. North Africa. Beach volleyball, Mexico for the men, USA for the men, top three, and Canada. Mm. Those powerhouses really dominate in our region. But if you come down to like just the Caribbean islands, we say Trinidad, Barbados, St. Kitts, actually have a really good development program going on right now. Okay. And their men are actually on the rise right now.
1: Interesting. Do they all have national teams?
4: Yes. St. Kitts actually have an international coach working with them for the last 6 or 7 years.
1: Okay.
4: So the level went up tremendously in the last few years.
1: Gotcha.
4: Yeah, Dominican Republic is the home for volleyball in our region.
1: So really?
4: Everything for volleyball goes through there. So they have all the international coaches, the facilities, everything you name it. Mizuno sponsors their national teams. So, yeah. All their female players of Dominican Republic make so much money that the managers just relax and have fun.
5: Wow.
1: Okay. Welcome to Turks and Caicos.
5: Welcome, yes,
2: yeah,
5: special welcome.
2: Yeah, so, having said that, when you know, hopefully he's going to qualify several people, and then the goal after that to get a higher level, we'll go to Dominican Republic for at least 8 days to 10 days.
4: Yeah.
6: Okay, question, guys. What would be the starting tournament point in terms of volleyball? I mean, and on the national stage, what would be the first big tournament in terms of
4: Caribbean championships?
6: That would be for ages what?
4: Under 15, 17, 19, 21.
6: Okay, 23. So under 15 will be the first one.
4: The first one, yeah.
6: And then what would you have like for, I would say, 20 or 25 plus? What would be the
4: senior team? That's a senior team, yeah.
6: Okay, so if you want to start out nationally, you'd probably have to start out with what, 15 or?
4: Correct.
6: We can have several teams.
4: So the plan right now is that the tournament we're going to host over the weekend, we're going to start pulling players, and when I go to schools, we'll start scouting players there also to start a program at under 15, under 17, and then we branch off from there.
1: Good.
6: Okay, good.
5: I got a quick question, Kelsey. Dawn, is the plan to try to get volleyball in the school curriculum? Because, I mean, just listening to the kind of conversation we're having, it is only fair, I think, that we try to have that as a part of either PE or into
2: into primary, house sports.
5: The whole build-up.
2: House sports, I want to do all of that.
1: Not bad.
2: Like they said, now, this tournament we're having now, the goal is to select on the 15 team and on the 17 team as our
3: court.
2: Starting point. This was Noseka, Kosovo Games.
4: Kosovo. This year is on the 19 and the 21 Kosovo Championships.
2: And I would like to go.
4: And next year is on the 15 and 17. So as explained to Dom, we can start this program now, so by the time next year comes around, we have a team prepared to go to play to these championships.
3: Where will it be held?
4: That.
2: But not voted on yet.
4: Yeah. I know the voting pass yet for which country? I know this year for sure. Trinidad
2: hosting
4: on the 21.
2: You want us to host
4: Curaçao
2: it? Curaçao hosting
4: on
2: the
4: 19.
1: What are the equipment like? Like, obviously it's a net ball, but what do the players wear?
4: Beach volleyball, t-shirt and shorts, sand socks if it's too hot, and indoor knee pads, sneakers, and t-shirts on top.
7: Okay, I got a question, guys.
1: Anybody can
7: What are the requirements?
5: Go ahead, Kelsey.
7: What will be the requirements to be a national coach? I mean, at this point in time, it's probably hard to get into the whole volleyball playing and stuff like that. But I mean, what are requirements to get on the coaching level where we could coach like the younger kids and be a part of the tournament?
2: Kelsey.
7: Yo, Mr. Fo, what are you doing?
2: So listen, me and the coach are coming to Grand Turk the 8th and the 9th. And I wish you would come to, we got to set up a meeting with the Grand Turk Volleyball Federation or League, whatever they call themselves. And I think you'll make a good coach.
3: I think Kelsey won't play. He didn't get money.
7: my good friend Jermaine, you know me well, but unfortunately, you know, I had a

0: just for the benefit of our listeners right now, who are listening, messaging me actually, and wanted to know more about coming out to see what is going to happen.
1: Okay, so the tournament will be held on Saturday at the Gustavus Library and Sports Complex. It will go from 9 a.m. until 4:30, or if we finish earlier. However, now, if anybody is listening and they show up and they say they heard this on Sports Watch, they get in for $2.
0: Wow. Can't beat that.
2: Gotta message some people, tell them to tune in.
3: Wow, wow. You can't beat that one. Can't beat that one. You better jump on it from just Sports Watch finishes.
1: Yeah. What they have to say, they heard Sports Watch, and Jermaine Fulford said they could get him for $2.
3: And Jermaine, people recording that, you know.
2: You got to be specific. That's for this Saturday only.
3: Exactly.
2: Okay. Okay.
0: Okay, so I know we're winding down on this, but this is very informative and very important.
2: Yep.
0: Can we look forward to hearing from you again on the outcome of this weekend's event? So it prepares us to look at it and assess mm-hmm. how well it went, yeah. how well received, and then the next step forward.
4: Going forward, good, for sure.
1: On the following Wednesday, I'll report to you either here in the studio or I'll send you a WhatsApp to give you the results.
0: Okay. That'll be good. I appreciate that. Kelsey, any more questions from you?
3: No, man. I just want to say I'm very happy that, you know, they are doing their best to revive volleyball, because you got a lot of people on the island of Grand Turk. I mean, not younger kids. I'll say more senior guys that are very, very interested in playing volleyball, but they don't seem to be able to get it off the ground. So probably your assistance is much needed in the island of Grand Turk. And also Sarukega, Sorki, all the other islands, because I'm sure each and every island has some sort of love for volleyball. Being that we have a beach, a lot of guys like to go out on the beach and play volleyball and, you know, participate and compete. So I'm very, very happy, Fulford, that you guys are on board. I don't know the other guy's name because I wasn't here when he introduced himself. But nevertheless, thank you very much, guys, and I hope that you will try your very best. And I want to be included as well so we can get this volleyball thing up and running. And in the near future, we probably compete internationally and regionally.
0: And that's a good point in which to segue to my final question to you. So if the players are making, from what Kelsey just said, if the players are making $18,000, I got to go back to that, man. How much are the coaches making?
4: At the European and the Turkish level there, those coaches make a lot.
0: Like what? Just curious.
4: The highest paid player in the world makes like $2 million a contract.
0: I beg your pardon?
4: Yeah. So Leon from Cuba, those top players
5: from Dominican Republic.
4: From Dominican Republic.
5: Jeez.
4: They make like $300,000-$400,000 on a contract for 8 months.
1: So let me ask something, coach.
0: Compare. He didn't give us the coach price, though. He doesn't want to tell us
2: what
0: he makes.
2: Let's get this right, eh?
0: Kelsey, I'm trying to make sure, Kelsey, you're good. So if I know what the salary look like, Kelsey, I can say, all right, Kelsey, you can quit your day job.
4: Tell Kelsey, please.
3: Man, I done. I into this volleyball thing, man. I just wish it happened a long time ago, but, you know, never too late. But trust me, we got guys up here who won't play. So, I mean, it would be very nice for Fulford and Fulford to come up here and you know, have this meeting that you guys intend to have. And trust me, you can see a lot of guys come out. Because we even have a volleyball chat, but we ain't playing no volleyball. So, you know, hopefully you guys
5: got it. So listen, let me say this to you real quick. Rosalie's son, what's his name?
3: Myron.
5: Simmons. Myron. He competed three times already, you know, twice in the DR and once in El Salvador.
3: Oh, okay, okay.
5: You weren't aware of that?
3: No, I didn't know. I know he does basketball, but I didn't know that.
5: I made sure he went to beach volleyball.
3: Oh, okay. Nice. But is that an age group, or that's just on a senior?
5: That'll be senior. Once you pass 23, it's considered senior.
3: Oh, okay. See, I didn't even know that.
0: Okay, so I'm coming back to my question again. What is the coach making? No, you're all laughing. I'm really taking this is a really serious question, you know.

0: Because level. Somebody is going to be saying, wait a second, if the athlete is making 18,
1: well, sometimes
0: I got to think about my options of becoming a coach and come to the forum you're having
1: sometimes,
0: so I could work towards making how much?
1: Let me help you out.
0: Yeah, help me out, Sean.
1: So sometimes the athlete makes more money.
0: Of course.
1: So because we could reflect the basketball, because that's our, you know, that's what we know better. LeBron is making more than his coach.
0: Well, yeah.
1: Right?
2: Michael used to make more than his coach.
0: Well,
1: yeah.
0: True.
1: Yeah. I didn't mean to start with LeBron. I meant to start with the GOAT. But yeah, you can segue.
3: A rough figure would be $10,000 to $20,000.
0: Okay.
3: So if a coach has coached at the Olympics or World Championships, has a medal there, then their stakes go up.
1: Okay. Not bad. Last question.
0: Kelsey, you heard that, right?
1: Guys hit the road and sort of like solicit support, sponsorship from private sector, government?
4: No, we haven't done that yet.
1: Okay.
4: That, you know, like the goal is to introduce the sport first.
1: Gotcha.
4: Once we got all the interested people, then, because we're going to go to Grand Turk, South Caicos, and North Caicos.
1: Okay.
4: That's the plan.
1: Is there a target to raise?
4: Well, I'll tell you what. Sean has just been here for 2 weeks, and I've already said to the president, I like him back here every year for a month.
1: So,
4: if I can get him for 3 months, that would be just great.
1: Nice.
4: And the whole idea about choosing a team, it's not going to come from one school or one island. Mm-hmm. I want it to be
1: a real Turks and Caicos team.
4: Yes.
1: National team.
4: Yes.
1: Yeah.
4: Mm-hmm. Yeah, like, beach is different. I can guarantee you, I can have two teams going to the Dominican Republic every 3 months.
1: Wow.
4: And not only DR, there's Cuba coming up. So there's
3: Cuba canceled. Yeah, they canceled. Yeah. Because of the U.S. wanting going on.
4: Yeah. So all I
3: do. Mexico, El Salvador, Honduras coming up.
4: Yeah. I sent a team to Canada already. So all I do is say to them, look, I got two guys, man, they want to play, man. Could we go to Canada? They were soaking himself over.
3: It's so easy that the president of our region, if you email him and say, yo, I have a team on what I want to play, he say, okay, I'll send you tickets for you.
4: Thank you. Serious, yeah. I just can't find nobody.
0: Yeah, you see where I'm going with this, you see where I'm going with this,
4: I can't find nobody.
3: He says, pay for the ticket, wants it 700 US and down. As you land,
4: he gives you 700 US in your hand.
1: If you start every meeting with that line,
0: yeah, you see,
1: you'll find somebody.
5: So, Mr. Fulford, is that easy? Is really that easy?
1: What's the age group?
4: But no, like I say, once you pass 23, you're considered a senior.
3: This one is seniors, yeah.
1: So, like Levad, you said Levad is a A-level coach.
4: Level one coach.
1: Can he be a player?
4: Yeah, he could. Yeah.
1: Okay.
4: But he coached the two guys from Grand Tuck Marion and what other guy name? He coached them.
1: Okay.
5: So, question, Mr. Fulford, these guys been doing tournaments for how long? How long would you say?
4: 2 years.
5: Two years so far?
4: 2 years, and they've already been to DR and they've been to El Salvador.
5: Wow.
4: I think Myron's friend was injured, he said, so he's not playing anymore now.
5: Okay. Well, there's still a chance. Sean, me, you, we could do something.
0: I'll be the coach.
5: We could be coach/player. We ain't going to be 100% player. We could be coach/player.
4: Three guys to play together because everybody works.
0: Right.
4: So let's say me and Jermaine go this time. Next time, I can't go. Jermaine can go, but Sean.
0: Right.
4: Or Sean can't go, and me and Sean can go. So you want to find three guys that are going to be playing together.
3: Flexible.
5: Oh, okay.
4: Right. Yeah. Now what?
5: I like that rotation, though.
4: Now, then you want to just find your two and stick to your two.
5: I like that rotation. I think that could work.
3: Players pay the coaches. Because at that level, the players got a lot of sponsors.
0: Right.
4: Yes.
1: So gotcha.
3: From that, they select their coaches and then they pay the coaches from there.
1: Wow.
0: Nice.
1: If Kelsey can pass on that one.
5: Man, the rotation sound good. We ain't got to go every time, but I mean, we go one time and then
1: I
5: the next.
1: Permission to go DI if he's
5: That's what I'm saying. You got to go every time. You go your one time.
2: He can't go at all, Kelsey.
4: Remember, it's Canada, this U.S.
5: Yeah, he only think, why is this man mine only on DI? I don't understand. You got different places to go.
4: Dawn, President, whatever you call me. Okay, man, I want you, man. Dawn, I mean, DR last year. I'm going to go to Canada this year. I'm going to go to Canada. I'm going to go to Mexico. You just tell me what you want. I send it up to them. You're not going to get everything you want.
1: Yeah, that's sign off.
4: But you go and get something.
5: Okay, Mr. Fulford, we will be in contact, okay?
0: Yeah, we will.
3: Please.
5: We will be in contact.
0: Please. We're going to have a conversation off
5: here. We got to have a nice, long, fruitful conversation, you know. Off here, of course.
0: Especially if you're going every month.
5: Just keep me in mind. Let me get my A-level coach up and be
0: there
5: good.
0: There you go. There you go. I can watch some videos later.
6: That's it.
0: Gentlemen, thank you so very much.
3: Thank you, man.
0: For coming in and being a part of the award-winning Sports Watch Show. We certainly want to have you back, especially after you've met the players and you've assessed and you've seen where you want to go. And hopefully everything is in order. We can now hear about your standings, you know, the plans through the Sports Commission, etc. And I think that would also be a nice conversation to kind of stabilize the minds of others who knows how this runs, so they can say, you know what, I want my daughter to come and be a part of it, because now I know there's stability. You know, those things are important as well. So thank you very, very much for being here. We look forward to having you back. Any final words?
4: Yes. So let me say beach volleyball or indoor volleyball. What is equal for men is equal for women too. So not only do we need men, we need women in the same positions, under 17, under 15. So there's room there for everybody.
0: Okay. All right. Okay. And for you, Coach, your time here in Turks and Caicos, and what you're looking forward to?
3: For me, just keep finding those athletes at every school and just try to get them out into a program so see stuff growing here. So in 2-3 years, we have teams traveling to tours and competing, not just showing up, but finishing top 3, finishing top 4, and just seeing that growth in the volleyball coming forward.
0: All right, perfect. Jimmy?
2: Just want to encourage everyone to come out and support us on Saturday at the tournament so we can use that as a launching platform so we can see who the interest is there.
0: All right, wonderful.
4: I just want to park one more remark. Jermaine Fulford, he's responsible for all the other islands. So you don't have to come to me. He's responsible for Grand Turk, South Caicos, Salt Key, and North Caicos.
0: Oh, we're going to be coming to you for
4: so,
0: sure.
4: So anything you want, you go through him.
0: Anything. Okay.
4: Volleyball, that is.
0: We got
1: say less. Say less.
5: Well, one thing's right. For sure and you two can, things for certain. I know I can be able to reach my boy. I know I can be able to reach my boy anytime.
1: I'm looking forward to this.
0: We're going to take a break. Thank you so very much, gentlemen. We're looking forward to hearing more from you in the next coming weeks. You're listening to Sports Watch. We're going to take a break. And when we come back, we're going to be hearing from the Sports Commission. We'll be right back.

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0: We wish them all the very best as they move forward in their plans of taking volleyball further. Right about now, though, in studio joining us, we have a young lady who is no stranger to the microphone, no stranger to camera, no stranger to lights nor action. But she's wearing a different hat for the last several years within the Sports Commission. She has been doing a remarkable job in changing and transforming how sports is looking. And tonight, we're going to be hearing a little bit about a sports symposium that is coming to Turks and Caicos Islands. Ladies and gentlemen, listeners, Kelsey, and of course, Sean, we welcome none other than Miss Jody Harvey. Good evening.
1: Good evening, and thank you so much for having me on. Chris, Kelsey, I'm back.
0: Hey. The cowgirl is back.
1: We drafted well. Listen to this.
2: We ain't here to talk about football tonight. We can talk about symposium.
1: That's okay. We brought our star proudly.
2: We can stay on the course and we can talk about the symposium. Okay?
1: We come to talk about the symposium. Let's talk about the symposium.
3: Yes, I can double back to my cowboys.
0: Well, I will drop this now. I wasn't planning on dropping it anytime soon, but we'll drop it now. So when the Cowboys plays their first game in Brazil, we will be there. I'll say that.
4: What's
0: and no
4: date?
0: More. I'm giving the date off air.
1: Ah.
0: Sports on the go. Ashley Brooks ready.
1: Okay.
0: Yeah. No, serious. Bags packed already for that one.
1: I love it.
0: Yeah.
1: Big things.
0: All the time. Only big things happens at RTC. Only big things. And bigger coming. Let's leave it right there. Listen to this one. He's already starting to research the dates.
4: Oh, September 27th.
0: Yeah.
1: It's early.
4: Okay.
0: Yeah.
1: It is early.
0: So we'll be there for that.
1: Okay. And we have the Eagles for Thanksgiving.
0: I'm not sure if we can make the
1: Eagles.
0: Yeah, the Thanksgiving one is kind of tough.
1: I try to do one game a season.
0: Yeah.
1: And so
0: that's expensive, though. The Thanksgiving one is.
1: Yeah, it's peak season and it's a big rivalry, a big NFL rivalry. So I know that game is going to be
4: Let's
1: expensive.
4: Talk about a team that made it to the Super Bowl.
0: Patriots.
1: Let's not talk about Patriots.
0: Kelsey.
1: We are not sure they made it to the Super Bowl. We know that they were supposed to be there. But whether or not they actually made it is still up for debate.
2: Once again, could you give us some information on the symposium?
4: Good question.
2: I'm inquisitive about that.
4: Good question.
2: You know.
0: All right, Judy. Listen.
4: Is she too patriotic?
0: Oh, Lord. Listen, they're not going to let you.
1: I'm going to let Sean have that one.
2: Yeah. I see she's very excited. She's very, very excited to be here. So, you know, first thing she want to talk about is her Cowboys, you know. We're still in basketball season.
1: I mean, that's how much on top of everyone's minds we
2: No, that's not true. Okay. They want somebody down their mind, but I ain't think of you.
1: Not yours.
2: No.
4: The American team is the Patriots. The Cowboys ain't been the American team since the 90s.
0: Oh, gosh.
2: Anyway, I just want to make mention that Honorable Sharon is in the booth. That's another Patriot, but just put it out there, you know.
0: Honorable, welcome back.
5: Yes, good night. And I'm right here listening to Jody and Sean throwing off to the Patriots. At least we made it to the
4: final. No, remember, I am a Patriot.
1: Yeah, he's one of y'all.
2: Listen, after Jody ain't been up for a very long time, and she looked like she want to get banned for a long time.
1: And as soon as I reach the first thing y'all want to bring up is the Cowboys.
2: I don't know who did that, Jody. I wanted to talk about the symposium. Yes, please. Keep it for you guys.
0: I want to welcome you to our new studio because the last time you were here, you were in our old studio.
1: Yes.
0: And when we were meeting then, we spoke about the Cowboys.
1: Yes.
0: Now you're back. The saga continues. Let's go.
1: What a segue, Chris. Well, tonight I want to talk about a national event that we have coming up on June 13th. It is a ecosystem. It's an in-depth look at the national sport ecosystem here in the Turks and Caicos Islands. So it's a national athlete and sport ecosystem symposium. And this speaks to the heart of what we're trying to do at the TCI Sports Commission, which is address all elements, all aspects of what it takes to compete at the international level, to have a strong presence as a country, but more importantly, to produce quality athletes despite our size. And so this symposium is going to look at the collective effort of all of the stakeholders that produce quality talent, government investment, private investment, the athlete, the parent, the coach, the national sport governing body, all of the elements that comprise to the success of the athlete. And we're bringing in some heavy hitters for this because there's a number of angles to tackle. And so you're going to hear about developing this system, because essentially that's what we're aiming to do, to develop a system that produces quality athletes. Mm-hmm. And so we're going to hear from persons that did it, and that would be our own Delano Williams, as well as Mr. Demetrius Pinder out of the Bahamas. He's a Olympian, two-time Olympian. Mm. We're going to tackle it from a mental performance element with Dr. Sarah Hickman. She was here before when we put on the sports psychology clinic.
0: Mm-hmm. And for that.
1: So she's going to be back and also contributing to what that looks like in the system. We have Dr. Amber Donaldson. She is the medical director of U.S. Olympics and U.S. Paralympics, a very heavy hitter, and someone that has worked successful systems and will be able to contribute to that conversation. We have another special guest, someone that hails from these aisles. We don't have the confirmation completely locked down as yet, but I think he is someone that our young athletes would want to come out and would want to hear from.
0: Mr. B.
1: Because he...
0: I didn't say anything.
1: He has not only lived it, he is going through it again as a parent. And I think that element is very unique. And Heaven Bowman out of the UK. By profession, she is a strength and conditioning coach. But she works as a project officer with Fleet East London. Mm-hmm. And her specialty is the parent-coach-athlete dynamic. Mm-hmm. That triangle. And how that triangle is at the core of the system. Mm-hmm. And what is needed from each one of those three elements. The parent, the coach, and the athlete. How those elements work together to produce successful athletes. And last but not least, we have Eric Stang of NCSA. I don't know how many of you are familiar with NCSA, but it's actually the recruiting arm of IMG in Florida, one of the biggest sports institutes at the high school level. So he is going to be down as well, and he's going to be talking to athletes about what it is that you should be working on now. How early should you be working on this? Basically giving them a cheat code as to building out their profile. How do you get noticed by recruiters? What are some of the things you need to be looking at to make sure you're capturing the attention of recruiters? And then how do you go about reaching out to those recruiters? This is something that you would usually have to pay for. We're incorporating it into the symposium because we feel like it is that vital to our young athletes beginning that transition from high school athlete to collegiate athlete, or even the intent to be an international athlete. A big thing about this symposium is pathways. There's several pathways. No pathway looks the same across sports. A pathway that may get you there in soccer may not be the ideal pathway in basketball, may not be the ideal pathway for softball. Or it may simply be that that pathway isn't available, whether it's due to economic circumstances, social circumstances, whatever the case is. That pathway may not be available to the young athlete. And so what we want to do is highlight all of the available pathways and what it takes to walk those various pathways. How do you do it successfully? How do you transition to that next level? And so that's just some of the things that we're focusing on in the symposium through a number of guests that we're bringing in, a number of panelists that we're bringing in to speak to it. Moderating the symposium for us, we have Mr. Leo Lightborn, who is a sports enthusiast, mm-hmm. and we have Mr. Antoine Walken, who is a national athlete, very much involved in sports. He's also the athlete's rep for the TC3As. Both persons very ingrained in sports here in the TCI, and they are going to navigate the day for us.
0: Good stuff.
3: Wow.
0: Honorable, I start with you.
5: Good night once again. I wasn't here for a while, and I want to say good night to my colleagues, those in Providenciales, and persons who are listening to us on Radio Talks and Kickers. It's good to be back in studio on Sports Watch. I thought I would pop in tonight and come on. But I just wanted to say to Jody and the Sports Commission, congratulations for putting on this symposium again. I think it's something that persons who are sports enthusiasts should be very interested in attending and gaining knowledge from those persons, those international professionals that will be coming in for the symposium. So who did you say was the professional athlete that was coming? I'm sorry, I was distracted by Donna for a minute.
1: So we have Mr. Pinder, who's a two-time Olympian out of the Bahamas, a part of that gold medal 4x4 team. Mm. He's coming in.
2: Wow.
1: Mr. Pinder is unique in that he is actually also a coach. So he transitioned from athlete to coach, and he has his own track club in Grand Bahama, which is one of those islands that doesn't have as much access as Nassau. Mm-hmm. So when he speaks to our athletes and our parents and coaches, he's speaking from a similar place because he understands what it means to compete for resources. Mm-hmm. And he's still done it successfully. He's also able to speak to coaches in terms of opening different pathways and avenues, giving them ideas on ways to pursue these resources, sharing connections, contacts, that sort of thing that helps propel the athletes within individual clubs. He is also owner of a sport rehab company in Grand Bahama that focuses on getting peak performance out of athletes. And so a lot of the track athletes that are attracting D1 scholarships out of Grand Bahama are a part of his track club. There's nice. Obviously something that he is doing well and doing right. Mm-hmm. Local coaches would have the opportunity to pick his brain, and he can speak from a place of athlete as well as coach. We also have our very own Delano, who would speak to his pathway. And that is one of the things that we're wanting to do. It's not so much about sharing their experience as Olympians or professionals, but highlighting the various pathways. Demetrius' pathway to Olympic competition was very different from Delano's pathway. Mm-hmm. He didn't have to leave the confines of his home. He went the collegiate route, where Delano's route was different. Mm-hmm. And so that's one of the key things we're doing on this day as well, highlighting the different pathways so that our young athletes can see, regardless of where you are, there's a pathway.
0: Correct.
1: There's a way to get to where you're trying to go.
0: Yep.
1: Are you maximizing those opportunities? Mm-hmm.
4: So is there an opportunity for athletes attending the symposium to network directly with professionals?
1: Definitely. So a key part of this would also be making resources available post the symposium.
4: Mm-hmm.
1: And then there will also be those networking opportunities on the day, particularly with Eric the recruiter from NCSA. We imagine that he would be someone that a lot of the athletes, at least a lot of the senior athletes, would want to talk to. But it's our belief at the Sports Commission, and if you have competed in the U.S. or have an athlete that was competing in the U.S., you know that that recruitment journey has to start from the ninth grade, or for us, second form. And so that's one of the things we definitely want to drive home on that day. Like, you have to start early. You're coming from a very small pond, trying to jump into the ocean, which is U.S. collegiate sports. So you have to start early. You have to take advantage of every little head start you can get. And that's what he's going to be speaking to, highlighting that, marketing yourself as a potential student athlete. We have one more professional, Sharon. I don't have the green light on his confirmation as yet, but he is someone familiar to us. And popular with our young athletes.
0: Yeah, I just gave the name, but no one caught it, so I won't say anymore.
4: I don't want to put it out there yet.
0: No, don't do that. Don't do that. Kelsey, I'll come to you in a second. So this is important. I mean, this is major important. Even something you just said a while ago as it relates to the age of starting from six. So how do we get this into the minds of parents to understand the importance of starting at such an early age for the development? Point A. Point B. How do we now get schools to understand how important this is to be able to assist the athlete in developing not just mentally, spiritually, but also from a sportsman's perspective? And then part C, the athlete themselves, how do you reprogram that whole psychology? And I'm glad you're bringing back, because she was really, really good when she came for the psychology.
1: Dr. Hickman.
0: Yeah, yes. She was really, really good. You guys need to, you missed out on that. How do we get all these triangle to come together, these parts to come together to form the triangle so we can get a whole? And then it's a big buy-in. So when government says, here is the money, they know what they're going to get.
1: And you know, for us, that is the biggest thing. The biggest thing is setting expectations and giving a navigation to what happens. Like, once government makes that investment, this is the aim. This is how we get our ROI. Because nobody invests without the expectation of a return.
0: Correct.
1: And how do you harvest that return? For us, the stakeholders for this is very clear, and it's seven stakeholders: athlete, parent, schools, coaches, federations, government, and private sector. Okay. That covers every element that the student athlete needs. Investment into their performance. Coaching. Your parent has to be the support. And I'm going to be very biased here for this symposium. The biggest segment for me is that parent segment.
0: Yeah, that's why I asked.
1: Because that's a big gap for our athletes. I think sometimes we see successful athletes, and if you look at a lot of our young successful athletes and you look at the involvement of the parent in the backdrop,
4: usually backed by a dad,
1: you would see that there was significant investment. Not monetarily necessarily, but time.
4: Yeah, support.
1: Effort. Support. So the parent role is something that we're really harping on, and I want to be very clear that this is open to parents. We are encouraging parents to attend. Parents, athlete, coaches, federations, we have the policy makers in there as well, but my focus on that day is parents, because a strong parental support will make the world of a difference in a successful athlete.
0: I'm going to ask another question, Kelsey, before you ask yours. So why aren't you speaking? Because you are a paramount example of what you just described. Your athlete and the support of you and what you have done for your daughter speaks volumes, not just as an athlete, but as a female athlete.
1: I have a lot of roles on that day.
0: Poor.
1: I have a lot of roles on that day. But we do have, we also have some fireside chats with parent athlete tandems, young athletes that were able to make the transition. So my son would be one of them, but it would be him and his father. Mm-hmm. And then another young, successful athlete making headlines, Ethan Taylor. Mm-hmm. So him and his father, they're still trying to work out some logistics because that's like right in the middle of his visit. He has to go in and get acclimated with the new coach and team and all of that. So we're still trying to work out some logistics to nail that down. But
4: when you said
1: that's gonna
4: him
1: be
4: and
1: a
4: his
1: feature,
4: father,
1: though.
4: They're going to be like in a speaking
1: format? Okay. Speaking to that parental role.
4: Oh, that's pretty cool.
1: The type of effort that it took.
4: That's pretty cool.
1: And just strengthening the concept of that parental support.
4: Yeah.
1: And then leading that segment will be Heaven Bowman, because that's her thing. I wish I could more accurately describe the type of success she's had in East London. In East London, the area in particular where she is dealing with young athletes, trying to help them get recruited, she has successfully helped a number of athletes get recruited, not just in the UK, but actually across the pond, which is quite difficult if you don't know. It's, in some instances, it's even harder than getting from here to the US. Mm-hmm. And she was able to assist a number of athletes in getting D1 scholarships. She's a former collegiate athlete herself. So she speaks from a place of experience when guiding not just the athlete, but parents through the process of what level of support they have to give. And then also helping coaches to relay, what is it we're looking for in a parent? What type of support does a coach need to help produce this world-class athlete that we're trying to produce?
4: So I have some other...
0: Let's get Kelsey in. Kelsey, go ahead.
4: This is a quick one.
2: Finally, I got some time. Man.
4: wait, quick one.
2: No, you had your time. Let me get in. First of all, I just want to say congratulations to Jody and the Sports Commission, because for me, a symposium is a big deal. Mm-hmm. And I feel like we need to have these things to draw in not only athletes, but also parents of athletes. Because sometimes you got to bring in the parents so they can understand, so they could know what's going on. Because sometimes the kids might tell them something, right? Say, mommy, I want to run, I want to do this. But the logistics of the whole being an athlete and being a student athlete, some of the parents might not grasp the concept, and you know, they might say, you know, I don't know if this can be a good investment or not. But you got some former athletes that have kids, they might understand. But you got some parents that have never been an athlete in their life. So they probably say, hey, just stick in the books and blah, blah, blah. Mm. But something like this, I think it bridges the gap between the understanding of a parent that was never an athlete, and give them more understanding of how far sports can take their child. And, you know, it's not only all about athletics, but it's also about educating your child and getting your child out there and also making your child a brand, I would say. So I wish you guys all the best, and I sure will be very, very successful. And I hope you guys get the support. I listen to the lineup that you have, and I sure you guys will have a very, very successful event. And I just hope each and every athlete or potential athlete or even student athletes that are out there, as well as parents, they come together and they attend this symposium so they can ask their questions, you know, so that whatever queries they have, everything can be answered, and when they leave, they will feel that they know everything they need to know in terms of getting their kids to be that athlete, to be that brand.
1: And you know, one of the key things as well, Kelsey, sometimes parents just don't know.
2: I agree.
1: Even in the interaction that we have, once we have, let's say, nationals with track and field, basketball champs, softball champs. Like, when you interact with the parents, they just don't know. The director always tells a story of the father that came into his office and he said, okay, he needs to start shopping his son in terms of collegiate athletic scholarships. This was after graduation. And the sad reality was, it was too late.
2: Yes, it was too late. And someone only started doing research like after they find out that their kid was actually good, instead of, you know, holding their hand along and making sure they get everything they need and stuff like that. It's just after they realize that, hey, my kid is good. Okay, I need to pay attention, when they should have been paying attention when the kid was going through probably the training and stuff like that, you know.
1: And that's an important element as well, right? Sometimes
2: correct.
1: You have to start from the minute potential is identified.
2: Yes.
1: You can't wait for talent to show its face.
0: Yeah.
1: The first indication is potential.
4: Mm-hmm.
1: I know going through training with my kids, the coaches used to laugh at me because I live so far. For me to leave work, go home, get to the pitch. So my kids already knew when we left out in the morning, that was it for the day. And I would have my towel in the car when I leave work. I'm getting to the pitch. They were close enough to the pitch to walk. And I go in the car, I put my seat back, and I put the towel over my face and I go to sleep because I'm tired, right? But that's not a good enough excuse as a parent. You have to be there,
4: mm-hmm.
1: and you have to provide the opportunity. And so that's the message that we're trying to get across to all of the key stakeholders, not just parents, because everyone has a critical role to play in this ecosystem. Do we have enough competitions? Do we have enough avenues through which to identify these talents? Do we have enough ways to pull out or point out the potential? And so there's a number of elements at play here in this ecosystem, and that is what we intend to highlight on this day. A lot of shared experiences. I believe in learning from experience. And what one parent may be going through, and they may feel like they're the only one having to deal with that. 6-7 other parents in the room having the same problem. One may be close to the solution.
4: Bingo.
1: So just opening, and this isn't about presenting. This is going to be an active conversation.
2: Yes.
1: So we want to encourage persons, athletes, parents,
2: coaches too,
1: sponsors. Have your questions.
2: Yes,
1: come with your questions. As a sponsor, what can I do to help improve the system? As a parent, what do I need to do to get my student athletes in a better place? This is very much a conversation. And nice. So we're encouraging persons to come with their questions.
4: So do you anticipate that this would be an annual thing?
1: So annual to a certain extent, maybe not in the exact same format, but it's definitely something that we want to build on. We actually hosted our first symposium almost 4 years ago.
4: Gotcha.
1: That one was a symposium targeted towards long-term athlete development, where we brought in a consultant, Dr. Colin Higgs, that spoke to how you develop long-term athlete development plans, strategic policies, and basically just shared templates in education across the board with various federations.
4: Okay.
1: And coming out of that, then we transitioned into the consultancy that helped him draft the long-term athlete development plans for the various sporting organizations.
4: Gotcha.
1: So that's what we did in year two. And then in year three is when we brought him back and he actually did a workshop. This is how you implement this.
4: Gotcha.
1: This is how you drive talent development. These are the things that you need to put in place. So this one will be very similar in that we definitely intend to build on this. It may not be in the same format next year, but Athlete Pathways is very high on our list right now, because if you notice, we are able to have success early. Karifta Games, can't recall what the youth games are that they often have in a DR or other Spanish-speaking countries, but young were able to compete.
4: Okay.
1: And then as the athletes get older, they age out of the sport, or they fall out of love with the sport.
4: Yep.
1: And a lot of it has to do with talent development, coaching.
4: Mm-hmm.
1: And so we just want to shed light on that and help with that. Help with the overall development of the athlete. Because young, the raw talent is there. That's why we're able to compete.
4: Yeah.
1: At that age, it's just raw talent. No technique. No nothing.
4: You're right.
1: And so that's what we're trying to. Now, how do we kick into that second gear? How do we transition from this young, early success to sustained development to producing elite athletes? And so the target age group is really 8 to 11.
4: Okay.
1: That's what we would call the pre-elite age.
4: Mm.
1: And if you can start building a proper system in that age group, that's how you now feed into your national programs, and that's how you now develop quality national athletes.
0: So to do this and tie in the entire educational system, that means you guys are going to parachute information to PE teachers, coaches, and starting to get that system across all school platforms.
1: Definitely. We've actually already begun engaging our PE teachers. A part of the long-term athlete three-year plan included working with a company out of Canada called Athletic Engineering. I can't remember their exact name right now, but it spoke to body mechanics and how do you develop athletes through just body weight, correct posture, and your mechanics, proper mechanics per sport. That was a workshop we did with PE teachers. Coming off of this symposium, we're going to have another one. But the first one was focused on high school PE teachers. This one will be focused in that pre-elite age group, 8 to 11, which is at the primary school level. And so that is one of the things that we're trying to do. We're trying to target at an earlier age. That's where athletes build their habits.
0: Okay.
5: I wanted to ask.
0: One second, Honorable, don't move yet. I'm going to ask a question and let you come right behind.
1: I ain't hogging the question.
0: No, it was only based on something you just said. So, how is the performance of the high school doing? Don't answer that. Let Honorable go and then you can throw that into the mix. Go on, Honorable.
5: No, I wanted to ask if they had any feedback from persons who are interested, and are they expecting a lot of persons, interested persons, to attend? What is the outreach in the community?
1: So far, a lot of our feedback has been from athletes. We're going to make a more targeted push at parents. We have gotten good feedback from the federations, and usually when we put on something of this magnitude, the federations are very much there. But this goes beyond just the athlete and the federation. We need all of the stakeholders present. And so we're going to make a targeted push at parents, sponsors, educators, because they are a key part of the system.
0: Brooks?
2: Sorry, I want to know, you guys say you're targeting the ages 8 to 11, correct?
1: No, for this symposium, we're targeting all ages.
2: Oh, okay.
1: So the 8 to 11 was only in reference to that pre-elite.
2: Oh, the pre-elite group, thing. Oh, okay.
1: And that's where we believe that, you know, that's where it starts. Now, there's nothing that we can do about someone that's already reached the age of 15. What we now have to do is plan on how you develop them from the stage that they're at. But we can, in the system build out, say, this is when we need to identify talent by, and this is the block where we put all of our resources into developing this athlete.
2: Okay, so therefore, the person that is 15, I guess you're going to have people there that will guide them to maximizing their potential, correct?
1: Definitely, okay, definitely.
2: Got you.
1: And that's where the alternative pathways come in. And that's why even though we're pushing the early development or the early focus of that pre-elite age group, we're still bringing in the likes of Heaven and Eric from NCSA that can say, okay, this is where you're at now. You should have started then, but here's what you can do to get back in the game or to get back in the fight. And so we're doing a holistic approach across the board.
2: Okay, Jody, one quick question. Did you guys plan on inviting, like, scouts or people that scouted before in the Turks and Caicos? Are they going to be a part of it, or this is just local?
1: So this,
2: go ahead.
1: No, we don't intend. I guess in this case, Eric is kind of the scout, because what NCSA does, if persons aren't familiar, they have a platform, mm-hmm, and they can reach 1,000 coaches one time, oh, okay, once you're registered on their platform.
2: Okay, well, I don't
1: I
2: think...
1: I used their platform national, in regional? Getting my daughter off. And the minute she registered, immediately, she had about 20 offers within 3 days.
2: Wow, that's amazing.
1: They cast a very wide net.
4: That's a cheat code.
1: It is a cheat code.
4: That's good stuff.
1: Cheat code. So you basically upload your profile. They analyze your profile. They tell you where you best fit in at your talent level right now, whether it's JUCO, D1, D2, D3. If it is JUCO or D3, they say, okay, this is where you need to start to build your game, and then we're going to market you again in another year or two to D1,
4: that's
1: D2
4: awesome.
1: Schools.
2: Yeah, that's
1: yeah,
2: amazing.
1: That's how they operate.
4: Wow, so me and Kelsey apply, we'd fall in which category?
3: Oh, my gosh. Oh, my gosh.
2: The super seniors. Super senior category. Jody, don't answer that.
1: Listen, what that league name would
4: Leave yourself
1: big, big baby and them is player.
2: And Sean, I know, man. Sean set you up for that.
4: But earlier you said your son's father, that like they're gonna be on the
0: panel.
4: Your son's father is aware of that?
0: Oh my like what, gosh, what Kelsey!
2: I ain't getting any shots tonight.
4: Influential, but that's
1: Listen,
4: you.
1: Asked,
4: you seriously influential,
1: yes.
4: You know.
1: I asked and he said yes.
3: You know what you were saying?
2: Wow.
3: Yes to?
2: No, that's all you need, Jody. You get confirmation, right?
1: That's all you need.
2: Boy. Confirmation
4: I
2: given.
4: Need you to work on my team, like this. You could do a lot. They coming just to see him speak in public. May not get another chance.